0: time. Oh, it's party time. Having a party. Come on.
1: Check it out.
0: Come on. Yeah.
1: Check it out.

0: hook you up.
1: Hey, hey, it's the astute substitute, the Bougie Goose. Just want to let you know, tray tables need to be up. We are coming in to land here pretty soon. We're about 20-something odd minutes away from touchdown. I hope you've enjoyed the flight. Hope the turbulence wasn't too bad. I know we were bouncing all over the spectrum. This is what you do when you're in the mothership. I want to thank everybody for checking it. Big Les, we have not heard from you. I know you're like, you wait till the end of the show to shout out to me. Man, I hope you're doing all right. Give us a shout here at the studio. The studio number is 804-649-9737. I got the fax number. They're just installing the fax station's new, so we're installing that new fax machine. That should be up pretty soon. 300 baud modem. Sweet. Anyway, you know, I usually come in at 45 to say my goodbyes, but I'm going to do it a little bit early. So for now, I want to thank Chuck Styles for letting me host the mothership, take the controls for a little bit. I want to thank everybody for listening. Big Ruff, thanks for checking in. Sheldon, thanks for checking in. My internationals, thanks for checking in. Vane, thank you for checking in down in Colombia. Deep South, Miss Cooper checking in. Nisha Bean, thank you for the playlist and recommendations. Sheldon, also thank you for that recommendation. Chuck, thanks for stopping by. And to the Yacht Racking and Yacht Club, I hope you guys, nobody had a heat stroke out there. 40 Love, we're the only tennis club where we call in balls out all the time. Anyway, I am the astute substitute, the Bougie Goose. When I like to leave, I like to say love and hate are one and the same. Hate not loving, love not hating. We've got a whole bunch of music coming, so stick with us, and we'll be touching down pretty soon. Take care, everyone, and thanks.

Greetings and salutations. You're tuned in to the Sunrise Ocean Bender here on WRIR LP 97.3 FM, Richmond Independent Radio. I'm your eternal guest host, the Wizard King, here to keep this ship steered along the path set for it by the Reverend Dr. Atavist. And that path has led us to a particularly glorious place this evening, because I am beyond pleased and excited to tell you that I have a new EP from Tadpoles, the band that gave this show its namesake, Sunrise Ocean Bender, the second to last track on their 1999 album Whirl Away. Anyone who's listened to the show for, you know, repeatedly in any era of its operation has surely heard that. Anyway, many thanks to Todd Parker of Tadpoles for sending this directly to me. It's great, great music. Very, there's a variety of sounds here, despite it only being an EP and five different songs. But very much looking forward to digging into that. And it's really neat because the whole reason why the Tadpoles reformed is because of the enthusiasm that Kevin, aka Reverend Dr. Atavist, had for the band and bringing their sounds to the masses via Sunrise Ocean Bender. And it's just a very cool endpoint of, you know, all of these psych dominoes falling in a long circuitous line, and one that will continue because I'm told that next year they will be putting out their first ever double album. So if you like what you hear tonight from Tadpoles, there's a whole lot more coming right around the corner. Anyway, I'll wrap this up here so we can get back to the music. We started things off with a track from one of my favorite psych releases of last year. That was Nine of Swords by Night Rites, and the song is Yes, Jess. That one was released on Cardinal Fuzz Records. We're making our way now into a recent release that I've been digging a whole lot. That is Fantasia by Slift, and this is the title track, so let's get back in there before we lose it. Enjoy.

You just heard our first track from the new Tadpoles EP for this evening. That was Something Sparkly off of the Make Believe Smokey Remix EP. Sorry about that. As I was saying, that was the first Tadpoles track of the night from the new EP, the Make Believe Smokey Remix EP. I'm told that the EP was recorded once and the band was very unsatisfied with it and decided to do a completely new mix of it, hence the Smokey Remix title. Anyway, that song was Something Sparkly, a nice 7 minute and 23 second opener to this EP. And right now, we're gonna keep it moving with some more from that new Cosmic Dead album, Beyond the Beyond. This is Ether. And don't go anywhere, because we got plenty more Tadpoles coming up soon enough. And plenty of other great psych, as always. Anyway, let's get back to the music. Cosmic Dead, Ether from Beyond the Beyond. Enjoy.

All right, you just heard new from the Cosmic Dead. That was Ether from their album Beyond the Beyond, out on Echodelic Records. I'm sorry, no, that got mixed up there. Out on Heavy Psych Sounds. Yes. Got another nice, pretty hefty one, 12 minutes long. One we're getting into now. This is Not Our Way by Warp Transmission. Another killer recently released album. And after that, we will finish up the first half of the show with our second new Tadpole song of the evening. So don't touch that dial. But for now, let's get back to the music. Once again, this is Warp Transmission with This Is Not Our Way from Excess Currents. Enjoy.

WRIRLP 97.3 FM Richmond Independent Radio. You're tuned in to the Sunrise Ocean Bender. And if you're just joining us, the occasion for tonight's show is the release of a new Tadpoles EP, the band that the show derives its namesake from. And it is a great one. You just heard Venus. I don't know how you pronounce that. But that is the second track on the Make Believe Smokey Remix EP by Tadpoles. And we've got one more song from them, my favorite on the EP, coming up at some point in the second hour here. But for now, we're going to make a little bit of a tonal shift into something more ambient. Self-described as an ecstatic deep space voyage of pulsating drift. And that is from Chicago Cosmic Explorers Spiral Galaxy, who have recently released their Spiral Galaxy 2 album. It's out on Cardinal Fuzz Records and Feeding Tube Records. And this opening track is called E. Glenair. Enjoy.

You just heard two from the new Slift album, Fantasia. That was Waiting Man, followed by The Day of Execution. That album was recently released on Sub Pop Records. Before that, we went all the way back to 2016 with Sula Bassana's Shipwrecked album, one of my favorites. Song was Shushi Express, which I felt was a nice little transition from that very flute-heavy Spiral Galaxy track we started off the hour with beforehand. We're getting ready to work our way into our last Tadpoles track of the evening, and I've saved my favorite for last, and I'm playing this Chemical Brothers song in the background right now because this was the genesis of something I titled the Nyeow playlist back when I was in college. I was, and still am, very much a sucker for anything that has that kind of slowly unfolding Nyeow sound, like you were hearing periodically in the background here. And you're going to hear some of that on this next Tadpoles track, which is very exciting. As it is very exciting that we have this EP in the first place. You know, it used to be Tadpoles output we had access to stopped at the end of the 90s. Not anymore. Now, we have the Make Believe Smokey Remix EP, and it is glorious. And I'm told that there is a double album coming out next year of new Tadpoles material. So if you're enjoying this new EP tonight, you can expect a whole lot more of that Tadpole sound you love tomorrow. The figurative tomorrow. It being figurative for sometime next year. Anyway, let's get right into it. This is Tadpoles with When Fire Was New. Enjoy.

That was Flower Prism Flight from their most recent album, Excess Currents. We're just about nearing the end of the show. Right now, we are tapping into the last untouched track on the new Cosmic Dead album, Beyond the Beyond. This is Stronger. And after that, I thought it was only fitting that we finish the show off with, as Kevin used to say, the one that got us into trouble at the beginning all those years ago. Anyway, hope you've enjoyed this show featuring the new Tadpoles EP. I know I have. It's been a real pleasure to debut this music that arguably would not exist if it weren't for Kevin's enthusiasm for the band and his proliferation of it, of their music through this show, and you know, his many interactions with people surrounding psychedelic rock. And to any DJs listening, any fellow OWRIR DJs, I am leaving a copy of the EP at the station. It will be on the rock shelf, and I'm also going to put a digital copy into our digital music library, and when I do so, I will send out a review through email to let everyone know. Anyway, thanks for listening, everyone. Let's get back to the music. This is Stronger from the Cosmic Dead from Beyond the Beyond. And soon you will hear the show's namesake. Take care. I will be back. Same time, same place for Altered Circuitry Rewired next week. 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

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Thank you for giving me a call in the studio. Again, happy July. Happy 4th of July. Stay cool.

0: Okay.
1: Hello, folks. You may have noticed that the show, Neighborhood Wide Web, here on WRIR LP 97.3 FM Richmond, has not quite started just yet. This is actually a technical difficulty I've run into before, where I forgot to upload the show to my method of getting it here before I got here. It's fine. I have an emergency workaround, but I got here about 3 minutes ago, so it's taking a little bit to get it working, which is really annoying. But to give you a little insight into what I do behind the scenes to make that go normal, there goes the pre-record, is whenever I do get it working, I'm going to make it like 1% faster until it catches up. Which you don't notice, but I notice because I timed out the Spinitron perfectly. I timed out the thing that shows up on the web, which you'll notice is currently the first song that I'll be playing. but there's no song playing. This is because I have to get the show. Which is being really difficult. So that's awesome. So what I have, my emergency solution is I have a Jellyfin server at home. Jellyfin, if you don't know, is a sort of an open source media server type deal on which you can put various video files which you've legally obtained. It's useful for a lot of things. One of the things that it's not particularly great at is music. It can hold music files, which I wanted to use as like my main streaming service once Spotify did the things that Spotify has done. Or maybe you don't, but I'm not going to tell you because that would be an opinion. Actually, it probably wouldn't be. I just don't want to think about it, because right now I'm more focused on being stressed. This is really quite frustrating, to be completely honest. Anyway, the music stuff that Jellyfin has takes a really long time to load. Which is why this is the emergency option. Normally, I just have like a private Discord server that I upload it to, but apparently, I closed that page before I uploaded it. So that's my bad. That's my fault. And now I have to go into the Jellyfin library that I have set up for my folder where I export all my shows. Wait for that to load. We're waiting together is what's happening. I can elaborate on the show while we wait. Tonight, or this weekend rather, is July 4th weekend. So I thought we'd go all out. And do a bunch of songs by non-Americans, most of them not in English. There's not enough spotlight on anything other than America this weekend, usually. So the plan, is a bunch of songs that aren't very American. Now, this thing is not loading, which is worrying me, to be completely honest. Because, like, it should be loading, and it's really not doing that. It's really doing, I would call it quite the opposite. I would say it's not loading at the moment, which is a shame. Let me just start closing applications on my laptop and see if that helps. Good Lord. That exclamation is not a religious opinion, by the way. This thing usually has loaded by now. My bad, folks. I've been, you would not believe, I mean, maybe you would, but it is generally unbelievable how ridiculous the past few weeks have been for me, and I'm not going to elaborate on that, because I don't want to, but I'm just going to say I'm distracted by a lot. So there are reasons that this happened. But it should really be the problem that I'm running into is that it should be working by now. Is that it's not working yet, and that's not quite what I thought would be happening, you know? There it goes. Okay, it loaded on the media player. Let's see if I can't get it to come up there. Yeah, I know it quit. I closed it. That's why it quit. Would you calm down? Would you calm down? Oh, God.
0: We're gonna avoid dead air here. Hold on, let me pull up, like, someone had a Bandcamp open. Let's listen in the background to this thing that was already open, so I must assume it's clean, whoever came before me. I'm going to assume it's clean, and if it isn't, it's on you. Spiral Galaxy 2 by Cardinal Fuzz Shop. I don't know, sounds instrumental. I'm sure it'll be fine. Let's see. This is just a Bandcamp link that someone already had open on the computer here. I am going to leave the mic on so I can give updates in case I have any. I don't yet. Well, I kind of do. There's a... I don't think I've seen Jellyfin be this slow ever. I'm gonna try plugging my laptop in here to the wall, as it were, and seeing if that helps. So maybe it's just not loading things because it's on like 30% or whatever. Thank you. The show might be... Woo-hoo.
1: Excuse me.
0: The show might be a little noticeably faster than it's supposed to be. When I get it started up. Just because I want to catch up to the real world. Pretty fast. Because, you know, we have a lot of show to get through. I'd like as little of it as possible to be technical difficulties. And also a little as possible should be distorted as well. So I might fast forward through a couple songs that I will replay in a later show. I've plugged in the laptop. We'll see if it does anything. This is rough. I'm trying to pull up like the dashboard. There's a lot of reloading happening. This should not be as much of a problem as it is right now.

what I want, what I'm trying to do. Okay, so the dashboard does come up. Let me just restart it. Should I have done that? Maybe not. It's fine. This is kind of nice. And I remember a couple of the songs that I was going to play. I can pull one or two up if I really need to. I don't so much do this, you know.

I didn't even know they had a Bandcamp. Oh, it's physical only. This album is physical only. That's quite annoying, because I have it physically, and I put it in my show physically, but I didn't bring it physically. Let me see. Wow. It's actually absurd how long this is taking.

0: really frustrating. So sort of this music is sort of exemplifying the feelings I'm feeling. In a nice way. I'm enjoying myself. I'd rather be enjoying myself to the music that I picked out, to be perfectly candid with you. I'm not having a bad time. Alright. Fine. I think this is the only one I'm going to really find.
1: For over 30 years, I've been saying,
0: that's a friggin' ad. I'm not allowed to play those. Oh. Mutes the website. Unmutes the website. Okay. This is about to be general. Or probably General by Buraka Sam Sistema off of their album Black Diamond. Which I played a few songs from. None of them were that one. But enjoy. As soon as I'm... There we go. Hold on. There we go. And the songs I put in sound nothing like this one.

That was the mute sight button. Chrome's really annoying now. Or not. No opinions. No opinions here. I don't have any opinions.

I'm just gonna remove one of my friggin' media libraries here. Maybe that'll make it faster. And I'm gonna mute while I not mute, not dead air. But I'll mute like Google, because there's these things on the internet they call advertisements, and we're not allowed to do any of those, except for the ones that we are allowed to do, which are for the stuff that we do, specifically us and only us, because we're so cool. Anyway, this is Kalemba Wege Wege, also by Buraka. Also, it's not a song that I put in, because I like what I

You know what? It's fine. It's like the first half is just a little... It's just sort of a nightcore type deal. That's fine, right? That's fine. We'll all be fine.

0: here's the Blue Rocket song that I put in.
1: Sound of movement. Travel to the
0: hey,
1: Rockets.
0: I feel bad.
1: Look into your own city.
0: How about skipping all the... Well, not skipping.
1: If you don't...
0: Not skipping. I didn't skip it. Because I would feel bad if I skipped it.
1: But
0: I also feel bad for speeding up.
1: It's rising.
0: All of
1: You are in London.
0: All of these submissions
1: like
0: that I got. I will probably play at least the first half of the show.
1: The of the beer and
0: perhaps just next week.
1: It's sexual. Fast.
0: No, it isn't.
1: And by the rules
0: not allowed
1: of
0: to
1: the
0: be
1: now.
0: That.
1: It's the legacy. Our common history.
0: Anyway.
1: Welcome you to this,
0: this song was mine, so
1: here,
0: I'm just going to speed it up
1: you
0: a little more.
1: To the language of drums.
0: So we can catch up quicker.
1: Most of us. We're not born in Africa.
0: It's fine.
1: You'll
0: be fine.
1: We're born in us.
0: See, they use a lot of really deep bass in their songs, so it sounds almost on purpose.

0: engine fueling this transformation is the country's burgeoning black middle class, the so-called black diamonds.
1: Welcome to Neighborhood Wide Web. On this July 4th weekend, I have decided to be as un-American as possible by asking some people I know on the internet for recommendations of songs that are not in English or really celebrational in any way. And I'm going to mispronounce all of them, every single one. So you can find the actual titles and pronounce them correctly in your own head on WIR.org.
2: God, who am I, Fred?
1: So I'm not going to do horribly on that, but there was Hawaiian in there, there was Japanese, there's going to be more probably.
2: Who am I, Gup, semicolon?
1: I don't know how to pronounce any of that.
2: That was only funny.
1: Tell you that. Okay. Anyway, that was Matillo de Dávila, sorry, used to Spanish, with Disritmia, which probably means what it sounds like it means. Yoshiko Sai.
2: Actually, no, I think I've played some of her stuff on
1: there. Nobos Baianos with Amin Nadanza. Sorry. As correct as I'm going to get. I'm gonna absolutely butcher the Hawaiian, because it is an hour before the show right now and I need to get this over with. The song after that was Ho'omalu and Mark Kialihi with, hold on, with Olipa'a ka Pua'a, sorry, Olipa'a ka Pua'o ka Hala. Maybe, perhaps. And I said it in the song, so I really had time to excuse, but I did pronounce it wrong anyway. I'm just that talented. After that was
2: the reason I'm not slowing this down is because you can find all of these song titles on WRIR.org. In fact, it's a lot easier to read them when I'm not saying.
1: I didn't really get that many suggestions, so the rest of the show is also going to be straight from me. And I don't have endless non-English songs, at least that fit together well, sort of in a row. So we'll see if everything is non-English, but I'm going to try. I'm going to do my best here. Anyway, welcome to Neighborhood Wide Web. I did realize that 2 weeks ago, the second anniversary of the show, that I sort of panicked about last week, after realizing I didn't know, so I didn't do anything special for it. But I did, I had a guest DJ on, I made half an hour of mashups. In a way, I celebrated, even if I didn't know that's what I was doing. So this is just a normal gimmick to episode, and not a special 2 year celebration. Although, you're free to celebrate whatever anniversary you want. More music after these messages.
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5: 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We need you right this minute. 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Independence takes all of us, and that starts with you. 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

catch up by exactly the hour mark. Otherwise, I don't see the legal ID in the show, and I need to interrupt myself, and that would suck more than this. You know, I don't know if I thought this through. It'll be fine. It's fine.

0: So I ended up being a little bit lax with the theme, if you couldn't tell. Obviously, we had a couple at the beginning there that were in languages other than English, such as Claire's Mira, hyphen, hyphen, hyphen, hyphen, hyphen, hyphen, hyphen, close angle bracket, me, and Stromae's Papaute. But then we had songs named after places where English is less spoken, such as Orbital's Copenhagen. Songs that take place in locations that are far away from the U.S., such as Aaron McLaren and Brian Eno with the Spaceship Creator soundtrack from Spore. And then we had some songs by people who aren't from the U.S., such as Winter Gatan with Paradis, Get Redo with, we also had some titles that weren't in English for instrumental songs. So we had Get Redo's Du Bereitest Mir Migran, possibly. And songs that aren't technically in any language, but were originally composed by a Russian, Tito's Trololo remix. The song is, of course, not called Trololo. It is actually called I Am Very Glad As I Am Finally Returning Back Home in Russian, which I'm not even going to, I'm looking at it right now on my screen, and I'm not even going to try to pronounce it, because I'm not good at Cyrillic. We had a remix of that from someone who is Swedish, Tito. And then we had another artist from not the U.S. Master Boot Record is, I believe, Finnish? It's several people. I think at least one of them is Finnish. And that feels like sort of a low bar in terms of knowledge to have. I would probably know more if I went to the show that they did in Richmond a little while ago, but I was poor, so I couldn't. Anyway, that long song from them was called Cluster 1337. Master Boot Record is a metal band kind of, I mean, I guess they are a metal band. Like, they show up with guitars and stuff, but obviously that is less guitars and more, like, you know what? I don't know their story. I'm not, like, a Master Boot Record historian. But I know they are involved in the demo scene. So a lot of the tracks that they make are both named after and created on very old computers, or newer computers. So they have, like, I think a whole, like, album named after instructions on that. I might be making this up. But, for instance, something that they would do, and perhaps have already done, is have an album where all the songs are named after x86 assembly language instructions. Something like that. You know, they're, what's the word? Nerds. They're nerds. Anyway, more music that technically fits the theme, because it's my theme and I get to say that, after these messages, and then the end of our program.
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that bow, that jaw.

0: All right, we had a couple more rule bends there at the end. We had Masayoshi Takanaka with Kazega Yone, I think. I think that's a capital I. I might be stupid. Glada Paling with Rutal Up. The Funkin' Sound Team, as well as Six Impala and Saster, with the, quote, Pico version of the song Spookies from Friday Night Funkin', I believe, which I was able to justify including because, of course, that's not English. That's gibberish. After that was Haru Nomori and Frost Children with Daijoubu Desu, which I would say Daijoubu Desu, but it's not how I say it in the song, so I don't know. And then lastly was Hideki Naganuma with The Concept of Love. Now that song is in English, but Hideki Naganuma is not an English guy. I was going to say English speaker, but I don't, maybe he does speak English. I don't know. I don't... you think I need to do research on this show? What, are you crazy? Anyway, that's it for tonight. I hope you enjoyed. But it's optional, as usual. Thank you, FCC. Don't have anything in particular planned. I will say I'm definitely staying in this weekend because there are so many fireworks and the dog hates that. So if you like the dog, you know, you can not set off fireworks and he will continue to like you back. Up to you, though, obviously. Yeah, that's it. I don't have a song that's 10 seconds long, so I'm just gonna sort of stall for a little while longer, and then eventually, the show will be done, like, now. Good night.
1: I was a little off there. 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

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What you know about me? What you know about me? What you know about me? What you know?

0: 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She's the baddest of them all. 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She's the baddest of them all. 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
1: Dude, you are the best, baby. 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

0: someone in the world that needs to?
1: 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But as you know, I have no partner outside this castle.
0: But you can't tell me who this person is, huh?
1: Hold on to my hands. Listen! So I lead you to the one in the sea.
0: I accept that it's true, this story. What's exactly my mind?
1: I'm that rose. It is meant for someone with a very special destiny. Can please ask your questions. Until you find this one, I can say nothing. The very fate of the universe may depend on your success.
0: Thank you. become a citizen.

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Good morning. It is 6 a.m. on this hot Friday morning, and you are listening to WRIRLP 97.3 FM, Richmond Independent Radio. I am Jay. I am the host of Life is a Mixtape, which you'll be listening to if you hang around for the next 2 hours. Yeah. So just in case you needed any musical evidence of what you're listening to, here it is. Let's have a great morning together.

Drag the Bag, brand new from Inspiral Carpets, from their upcoming album, Burn Like the Sun. Before that, we heard the Kilans, K-I-L-A-N-S, Kilans. Anyway, they're a new band from Salt Lake City, and I played a song from them called Haunt Me. Up to this point, they've released a handful of singles and an EP or two, maybe just the one EP. Anyway, I think they have a lot of promise, and I hope you like that song. Heavenly, before that, you'd have to go back to 1996 for their most recent album, Until Now. They just released their latest album, Highway to Heavenly. They came out of that whole C86 thing, sort of, you know, jangly, but with something of a punk mentality. And yeah, I don't know the whole backstory, but they haven't put out an album in 30 years, and they're back with Highway to Heavenly, like I said. And I played a song off that album called Portland Town. Swim Deep, they're a British band from Birmingham, and they have a brand new album out. I think it's their fifth album. It's called Hum, and I played a song off that called Is There Something Going On. Before that, we heard Inlet, Two Ends. They're from Long Beach Island, New Jersey. I've been there. Spent some weekends there when I lived in New York. It's a lovely stretch of the Jersey Shore. And they've got a new album out called Fly Trap, and I pulled a song off that called Escargot. Sam Pounds got together with Family Company to do I've Got a Feeling, that sort of like R&B thing you heard there near the beginning of the show. The Gringos, before that, they're an Athens band. Rich history of bands from Athens, as you no doubt know. And they have a new album called Late for the Door. And I played a song off that called Strange. And all the way back at the beginning, a band called Porchlight. And they've released, I think, an EP or two. And they just released a brand new single called Arctic. And that's what you heard. That's what kicked off the show back at 6 a.m. And the sky and the time since I played that song to now has changed considerably. It's a lovely blue sky. The sun is out. It's warm. I got out of my car today, and of course the air conditioning was on in the car. I stepped out, and this like swampy film just covered my glasses. You know, like when you breathe on your glasses when you want to wipe them, you know, clean them off, and that only lasts a few seconds. This was like adhered to my glasses. That's how muggy it was when I first got here. So, and I suspect it'll continue to be somewhat muggy. And as you no doubt have heard, we're going to get up to 100 or more today and tomorrow. And I think

still going to be in the 90s as we move through. So, yeah, you're already cool, so just stay cool. All right, that's all I can say. All right, so that is the usual uninterrupted half hour of music to kick off most every show I do. And I've been doing a lot. This is my my fourth show in like 8 days or 9 days or something. So I've been doing a lot of shows because I've been guest DJing for folks. It's summertime, and that sort of thing happens when you're at a volunteer station. I've been happy to do it and glad to be back in my regular time slot here on Friday mornings with Life is a Mixtape. So, yeah, so there. Anyway, let's get back to the music. What do you think? By the way, if you want to say hello or talk about the music or, I don't know, even make a request. Yeah, I'll take requests. You can call 804-649-9737. You can also hit me up at on Instagram at DJAY973. Yeah, or you can go to the blog. There's all the information you need. It should be on the blog at WRIR.org. Today's show is called A Total Mix-Up, I think. Yeah. Coming up with show titles is getting harder and harder. so bear with me. Anyway, let's get back to it. This is a band called Wallows, and this song is called Calling After Me.

Thank you so much for listening to Life is a Mixtape here on 97.3 WRIR. I am Jay, and that is Rosie Lowe with a song called In My Head from her album called Lover, Other. Came out a couple of years ago. Before that, an album that came out many, many years ago. That is the 101. It's actually an EP. And if you recognize the voice of that lead singer, then good for you. That was Joe Strummer before The Clash. The 101ers, there's some dispute over where the name came from. It was either from the building they were living in, or more likely, I think, the torture room in the book 1984. But anyway, they were like kind of the last of the pub bands that formed in England before the punk movement took hold. And they were actually doing very well, and they were opening for the Sex Pistols, and that kind of changed everything for Joe Strummer. He decided to disband the 101ers, and create The Clash. And, well, they went on to make history. All the other guys in the 101ers ended up being in bands of some note. One was in the Raincoats. I forget where they all ended up. But they all did fine, thank you, in case you were worrying. Anyway, that song is called Keys to Your Heart. And he didn't want the music released that they had made some demos. That was a demo, actually, that you heard, until sometime later. And it was eventually released. And I knew nothing about it until like last week. So if you knew something about it, well, you're more informed than I am. Hope you like that. Anyway, Grace Cummings from Australia before that. What a voice. I just love her voice. Not to mention the songs. And that song is called Common Man. And that is off her album Ramona, which came out a couple of years ago. And also, this was like the 2024 set, except for the 101ers. Wallows with Calling After Me, which, if there's such a thing as an indie hit, that would be it. I know that's kind of a contradiction in terms, right? But anyway, that song was very catchy and very fun. Again, Calling After Me from their album Model. All right, I got a lot of music to play today, a lot of new music. I hope you're enjoying it. I enjoyed finding the songs, picking them out, and now I'm enjoying playing them. So let's get back to it. This is one of my favorite bands. I've seen them in concert a few times. They've got a new album coming out, so they're pre-releasing singles. This is Cheekface with No Fly Zone.

Thank you so much for listening to Life is a Mixtape here on WRIRLP 97.3 FM, Richmond Independent Radio, your community radio station. Any other radio for the rest of us? Oh, you're not supposed to say that. I don't care. That's what it really is. All right, I am Jay, and this is Life is a Mixtape, and you just heard a band called Winyah, W-I-N-Y-A-H. Kind of an odd name, but they're from South Carolina, and we go to South Carolina, meaning my family. We go every summer to a place called Pawleys Island, and right down the road from there is Winyah Bay, which is the bay that that the town of Georgetown is on. So I'm sure that's the source of that name, and I'm sure that is fascinating for you. Am I right? Anyway, that song is called Spinning. That's a brand new single from them. Pete Joseph, before that, with an F, not a PH at the end, with Utopia off his album Lifeline. And we kick that set off with something new from Cheekface. That is No Fly Zone from their upcoming album, Podium. All right, so there you have it. All right, let's get back to the music. I keep telling myself that I'm going to play my theme song at the 7 o'clock hour, not just at the 6 o'clock hour, because I know not all of you are up at 6 o'clock. I'm sorry that you missed the first part of the show. I work really hard to find great songs to play at that time, and you just sleep through it. Yeah, you're just sleeping through it, but that's all right. Anyway, but people seem to like the theme song, so I'm going to try to make an effort to play it at 7 o'clock as we head into the second hour of the show. So, again, thank you as always for listening. Thank you as always for supporting community radio. And, yeah, let's get to it.

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2: All right, thank you so much for listening to Life as a Mixtape right now on 97.3 WRIR. I am Jay, and you just heard a great British band called The Twilight Sad. They've been putting out really interesting music for quite some time now, and they have a new album out called It's the Long Goodbye. Pardon me. And I played a song off that called Back to 14. We all drift back there every so often, don't we? The new cut before that, also a British band. I think they're from Bristol. And I released a newish single from them called And As Always. I just love that band. Kara Holt before that. She's a what they call an indie country artist, and she's released a handful of songs, and a lot of them are about like overcoming hardship. And that song, of course, was no exception. I Did It Tired. One of the best written songs I've heard in a long time. I mean, the lyrics to that are so tight and so clear and so moving. I hope you like that at least half as much as I did. That is a new single from her. She's got like another song called I Didn't Break. You know, they're empowering songs where, you know, and the notion of I Did It Tired, I think, speaks to a lot of us these days, wouldn't you say? Anyway, we kicked that set off with this band from England called Headwired, and they're getting a lot of attention over there. I played a song called Carousel, and later in the show, I'm going to play another song by them. So I hope you like them, because you're getting more of them. So, all right. This is Life as a Mixtape, and one of the features of this show is that I always play a song by The Cure. It used to be Morphine, and now it's The Cure, and I'm about to do that. And I had introduced a feature where I took a request every time I did the show, and then the phone system here got wonky. Well, the phone's working again. If you have a song you'd like to hear, I would be more than happy to play it. So if you want, give me a call, 804-649-9737. Otherwise, enjoy this curated playlist on 97.3.

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4: All right. Thank you so much for listening to Life is a Mixtape here on 97.3 WRIR. I am Jay. I am Jay, period. Let's move on. You just heard a band called The New Cut. You heard a song from them earlier, and then you heard another one. That's called Valuable Customer. I thought that was fun. Witty Tarbox with that song Whippoorwill, that kind of crazy backwoods kind of song. That's a band from Buffalo, believe it or not. And I thought that was a lot of fun. Gitkin, before that, they do something called International Twang Noir. And it manifested itself in that song called Call My Name. And that's from an album called Where the South Winds Wail. And we kicked that set off with The Cure with There Is No If. That was a beautiful song. I hope you had a chance to listen closely to the lyrics because they were really quite beautiful. All right, so today's show is, as most of my Life is a Mixtape episodes are, is almost mostly new music, some newish music, and then, I can't seem to get the levels on the mic quite right, so please bear with me. It's either really too low or then it gets too high. I hate to involve you in my technical challenges. But anyway, and then there's a handful of songs that are not even close to being new, like this next song, which came out 50 years ago. But it sure doesn't sound like it, at least not to me. You can judge for yourself. But this is Steely Dan with The Caves of Altamira.

Thank you so much for listening to Life is a Mixtape here on 97.3 WRIR. For the second time today, that is Headwired. They're a British band that's making some serious waves over there, and a few waves here in Richmond. Tide. The two spellings of that word, T-I-D-E, then T-I-E-D, before that with a song called Valley. That's a brand new single from them. And we kicked it off with Steely Dan with The Caves of Altamira from the album The Royal Scam. Hope you like that. A little trip down memory lane, if you will, if you're old enough to remember them, or if you're hearing that song for the first time ever, hope you enjoyed it. All right, it is 7:46, 14 minutes till Democracy Now. I've got more music left to play, and I'm going to do that. And wish you all a great 4th of July weekend. Hope it's not too hot for you. And I hope whatever you do, that you enjoy yourself. All right. Mountain Goats have new music, and here's some of it.

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1: What to the American slave is your 4th of July? I answer, a day that reveals to him more than all other days of the year the gross injustice and cruelty to which he is a constant victim. To him, your celebration is a sham.
0: What to the slave is your 4th of July? We'll hear Frederick Douglass's 1852 Independence Day address, read by the late, great James Earl Jones. Then, to journalist Karen Hall, author of the new book, Empire of AI, Dreams and Nightmares in Sam Altman's Open AI.
2: Every single community that I spoke to, whether it was artists having their intellectual property taken or Chilean water activists having their fresh water taken, they all said that when they encountered the empire, they initially felt exactly the same way, a complete loss of agency to self-determine their future. And that is when I realized the horizontal harm here is AI is threatening democracy. If the majority of the world is going to feel this loss of agency over self-determining their future, democracy cannot survive.
0: All that and more coming up. This is Democracy Now!, democracynow.org, The War and Peace Report. I'm Amy Goodman. Today in this special broadcast, we begin with the words of Frederick Douglass. Born into slavery around 1818, Douglass became a key leader of the abolitionist movement. On July 5, 1852, in Rochester, New York, Frederick Douglass gave one of his most famous speeches, What to the Slave is Your 4th of July? He was addressing the Rochester Ladies Anti-Slavery Society. The legendary actor James Earl Jones read the historic address during a performance of Voices of a People's History of the United States, based on Howard Zinn's iconic book. The late great historian introduced the address.
3: Frederick Douglass, once a slave, became a brilliant and powerful leader of the anti-slavery movement. In 1852, he was asked to speak in celebration of the 4th of July.
1: Fellow citizens, pardon me and allow me to ask, why am I called upon to speak here today? What have I, or those I represent, to do with your national independence? Are the great principles of political freedom and of natural justice embodied in that Declaration of Independence extended to us? And am I therefore called upon to bring our humble offering to the national altar and to confess the benefits and express devout gratitude for the blessings resulting from your independence to us? I am not included within the pale of this glorious anniversary. Your high independence only reveals the immeasurable distance between us. The blessings in which you this day rejoice are not enjoyed in common. The rich inheritance of justice, liberty, prosperity, and independence bequeathed by your fathers is shared by you, not by me. The sunlight that brought life and healing to you has brought stripes and death to me. This 4th of July is yours, not mine. You may rejoice, I must mourn. To drag a man in fetters into the grand illuminated temple of liberty and call upon him to join you in joyous anthems were inhuman mockery and sacrilegious irony. Do you mean, citizens, to mock me by asking me to speak today? What to the American slave is your 4th of July? I answer, a day that reveals to him more than all other days of the year the gross injustice and cruelty to which he is a constant victim. To him, your celebration is a sham. Your boasted liberty, an unholy license. Your national greatness, swelling vanity. Your sounds of rejoicing are empty and heartless. Your denunciation of tyrants, brass-fronted impudence. Your shouts of liberty and equality, hollow mockery. Your prayers and hymns, your sermons and thanksgivings, with all your religious parade and solemnity, are to him mere bombast, fraud, deception, impiety, and hypocrisy, a thin veil to cover up crimes that would disgrace a nation of savages. There is not a nation of the earth guilty of practices more shocking and bloody than are the people of these United States at this very hour. At a time like this, scorching irony, not convincing argument, is needed. Oh, had I the ability and could reach the nation's ear, I would today pour forth a stream, a fiery stream of biting ridicule, blasting reproach, withering sarcasm, and stern rebuke. For it is not light that is needed, but fire. It is not the gentle shower, but thunder. We need the storm, the whirlwind, the earthquake. The feeling of the nation must be quickened. The conscience of the nation must be roused. The propriety of the nation must be startled. The hypocrisy of the nation must be exposed, and the crimes against God and man must be proclaimed and denounced.
0: James Earl Jones reading the words of Frederick Douglass. When we come back, Karen Howe, author of the new book, Empire of AI, Dreams and Nightmares in Sam Altman's OpenAI.

0: This is Democracy Now!, democracynow.org, The War and Peace Report. I'm Amy Goodman. We turn now to The Empire of AI. That's the name of a new book by the journalist Karen Howe, who's closely reported on the rise of the artificial intelligence industry with a focus on Sam Altman's OpenAI. That's the company behind ChatGPT. Karen Howe compares the actions of the AI industry to those of colonial powers in the past. She writes, quote, "The empires of AI are not engaged in the same overt violence and brutality that marked this history, but they too seize and extract precious resources to feed their vision of artificial intelligence, the work of artists and writers, the data of countless individuals posting about their experiences and observations online, the land, energy, and water required to house and run massive data centers and supercomputers," she writes. Karen Howe is a former reporter at the Wall Street Journal and MIT Technology Review, where she became the first journalist to profile OpenAI. Democracy Now!'s Juan Gonzalez and I spoke to her. I began by asking her to explain what artificial intelligence is.
1: So AI is a collection of many different technologies, but most people were introduced to it through ChatGPT. And what I argue in the book and what the title refers to, Empire of AI, it's actually a critique of the specific trajectory of AI development that led us to ChatGPT and has continued since ChatGPT. And that is specifically Silicon Valley's scale at all costs approach to AI development. AI models in modern day, they are trained on data. They need computers to train them on that data. But what Silicon Valley did and what OpenAI did in the last few years is they started blowing up the amount of data and the size of the computers that need to do this training. So we are talking about the full English language internet being fed into these models, books, scientific articles, all of the intellectual property that is being created, and also massive supercomputers that run tens of thousands, even hundreds of thousands of computer chips that are the size of dozens, maybe hundreds of football fields, and use practically the entire energy demands of cities now. So this is an extraordinary type of AI development that is causing a lot of social labor and environmental harms. And that is ultimately why I evoke this analogy to empire.
2: And Karen, could you talk some more about not only the energy requirements, but the water requirements of these huge data centers that are in essence, the backbone of this widening industry?
1: Absolutely. I'll give you two stats on both the energy and the water. When talking about the energy demand, McKinsey recently came out with a report that said in the next 5 years, based on the current pace of AI computational infrastructure expansion, we would need to put as much energy on the global grid as what is consumed by 2 to 6 times the energy consumed annually by the state of California. And that will mostly be serviced by fossil fuels. We're already seeing reporting of coal plants with their lives being extended. They were supposed to retire, but now they cannot to support this data center development. We are seeing methane gas turbines, unlicensed ones, being popped up to service these data centers as well. From a fresh water perspective, these data centers need to be trained on fresh water. They cannot be trained on any other type of water because it can corrode the equipment, it can lead to bacterial growth, and most of the time, it actually taps directly into a public drinking water supply because that is the infrastructure that has been laid to deliver this clean, fresh water to different businesses, to different homes. And Bloomberg recently had an analysis where they looked at the expansion of these data centers around the world, and two-thirds of them are being placed in water-scarce areas. So they're being placed in communities that do not have access to fresh water. So it's not just the total amount of fresh water that we need to be concerned about, but actually the distribution of this infrastructure around the world.
2: And most people are familiar with ChatGPT, the consumer aspect of AI. But what about the military aspect of AI, where, in essence, we're finding Silicon Valley companies becoming the next generation of defense contractors?
1: One of the reasons why OpenAI and many other companies are turning to the defense industry is because they have spent an extraordinary amount of money in developing these technologies. They're spending hundreds of billions to train these models, and they need to recoup those costs. And there are only so many industries and so many places that have that size of a paycheck to pay. And so that's why we're seeing a cozying up to the defense industry. We're also seeing Silicon Valley use the U.S. government in their empire building ambitions. You could argue that the U.S. government is also trying to use Silicon Valley, vice versa, in their empire building ambitions. But certainly, these technologies are not designed to be used in a sensitive military context. And so the aggressive push of these companies to try and get those defense contracts and integrate their technologies more and more to the into the infrastructure of the military is really alarming.
0: I wanted to go to the countries you went to or the stories you covered. I mean, this is amazing, the depth of your reporting. From Kenya to Uruguay to Chile. You were talking about the use of water, and I also want to ask you about nuclear power. Yeah. But in Chile, what is happening there around these data centers and the water they would use and the resistance to that?
1: Yeah, so Chile has an interesting history in that it's been under, it was under a dictatorship for a very long time. And so during that time, most public resources were privatized, including water. Because of an anomaly, there's one community in the greater Santiago metropolitan region that actually still has access to a public freshwater resource that services both that community as well as the rest of the country in emergency situations. That is the exact community that Google chose to try to put a data center in. And they proposed for their data center to use 1,000 times more fresh water than that community used annually.
0: And it would be free.
1: And it... You know, I have no idea. That is a great question. But what the community told me was they weren't even paying taxes for this because they believed, based on reading the documentation, that the taxes that Google was paying was, in fact, to where they had registered their offices, their administrative offices, not where they were putting down the data center. So they were not seeing any benefit from this data center directly to that community. And they were seeing no checks placed on the fresh water that this data center would have been allowed to extract. And so these activists said, wait a minute, absolutely not. We're not going to allow this data center to come in unless they give us a legitimate reason for why it benefits us. And so they started doing boots on the ground activism, pushing back, knocking on every single one of their neighbors' doors, handing out flyers to the community, telling them, this company is taking our freshwater resources without giving us anything in return. And so they escalated so dramatically that it escalated to Google Chile, it escalated to Google Mountain View, which, by the way, then sent representatives to Chile that only spoke English. But then it eventually escalated to the Chilean government. And the Chilean government now has roundtables where they ask these community residents and the company representatives and representatives from the government to come together to actually discuss how to make data center development more beneficial to the community. The activists say it is the fight is not over. Just because they've been invited to the table doesn't mean that everything is suddenly better. They need to stay vigilant. They need to continue scrutinizing these projects. But thus far, they've been able to block this project for 4 to 5 years and have gained that seat at the table.
2: And how is it that these Western companies, in essence, are exploiting labor in the global South? You go into something called data annotation firms. What are those?
1: Yeah, so because AI, modern day AI systems are trained on massive amounts of data and they're that's scraped from the internet, you can't actually pump that data directly into your AI model because there are a lot of things within that data. It's heavily polluted, it needs to be cleaned, it needs to be annotated. So this is where data annotation firms come in. These are middleman firms that hire contract labor to provide to these AI companies to do that kind of data preparation. And OpenAI, when it was starting to think about commercializing its products and thinking about, let's put text generation machines that can spew any kind of text into the hands of millions of users, they realized they needed to have some kind of content moderation. They needed to develop a filter that would wrap around these models and prevent these models from actually spewing racist, hateful, and harmful speech to users that would not make a very good commercially viable product. And so they contracted these middleman firms in Kenya, where the Kenyan workers had to read through reams of the worst text on the internet, as well as AI-generated text where OpenAI was prompting its own AI models to imagine the worst text on the internet, and then telling these Kenyan workers to detail, to categorize them in detailed taxonomies of, is this sexual content? Is this violent content? How graphic is that violent content? In order to teach its filter all the different categories of content it had to block. And this is an incredibly uncommon form of labor. There are lots of other different types of contract labor that they use. But these workers, they're paid a few bucks an hour, if at all. And just like the era of social media, these content moderators are left very deeply psychologically traumatized. And ultimately, there is no real philosophy behind why these workers are paid a couple bucks an hour and have their lives destroyed, and why AI researchers who also contribute to these models are paid million-dollar compensation packages simply because they sit in Silicon Valley in OpenAI's offices. That is the logic of empire, and that harkens back to my title, Empire of AI.
0: So let's go back to your title, Empire of AI, the subtitle, Dreams and Nightmares in Sam Altman's OpenAI. So tell us the story of Sam Altman and what OpenAI is all about, right through to the deal he just made in the Gulf when President Trump, Sam Altman and Elon Musk were there.
1: Altman is very much a product of Silicon Valley. His career was first as a founder of a startup and then as the president of Y Combinator, which is one of the most famous startup accelerators in Silicon Valley, and then the CEO of OpenAI. And there's no coincidence that OpenAI ended up introducing the world to the scale at all costs approach to AI development, because that is the way that Silicon Valley has operated in the entire time that Altman came up in it. And so he is a very strategic person. He is incredibly good at telling stories about the future and painting these sweeping visions that investors and employees want to be a part of. And so early on at YC, he identified that AI would be one of the trends that could take off. And he was trying to build a portfolio of different investments and different initiatives to place himself in the center of various different trends, depending on which one took off. He was investing in quantum computing, he was investing in nuclear fusion, he was investing in self-driving cars, and he was developing a fundamental AI research lab. Ultimately, the AI research lab was the ones that started accelerating really quickly, so he makes himself the CEO of that company. And originally, he started it as a nonprofit to try and position it as a counter to for-profit-driven incentives in Silicon Valley. But within 1.5 years, OpenAI's executives identified that if they wanted to be the lead in this space, they had to go for this scale-at-all-cost approach, and had to should be in quotes. They thought that they had to do this. There are actually many other ways to develop AI and to have progress in AI that does not take this approach. But once they decided that, they realized the bottleneck was capital. It just so happens Sam Altman is a once-in-a-generation fundraising talent. He created this new structure, nesting a for-profit arm within the nonprofit to become this fundraising vehicle for the tens of billions and ultimately hundreds of billions that they needed to pursue the approach that they decided on. And that is how we ultimately get to present-day OpenAI, which is one of the most capitalistic companies in the history of Silicon Valley, continuing to raise hundreds of billions, and Altman has joked even trillions, to produce a technology that ultimately has a middling economic impact thus far.
0: We'll return to our conversation in a minute with Karen Howe, author of the new book, Empire of AI, Dreams and Nightmares in Sam Altman's Open AI. Stay with us.

0: This is Democracy Now!, democracynow.org, The War and Peace Report. I'm Amy Goodman. In this holiday special, we continue with the journalist Karen Howe, author of the new book, Empire of AI, Dreams and Nightmares in Sam Altman's OpenAI. She came into our studio in May. She talked about how AI will impact workers.
1: One of the things that we have seen is this technology is already having a huge impact on jobs. Not necessarily because the technology itself is really capable of replacing jobs, but it is perceived as capable enough that executives are laying off workers. And we need more, some kind of more guardrails to actually prevent these companies from continuing to try and develop labor automating technologies and try to shift them to producing labor assistive technologies.
0: What do you mean?
1: So OpenAI, their definition of what they call artificial general intelligence is highly autonomous systems that outperform humans in most economically valuable work. So they explicitly state that they are trying to automate jobs away. I mean, what is economically valuable work, but the things that people do to get paid. But there's this really great book called Power and Progress by MIT economists Jeroen Acemoglu and Simon Johnson, who mention that technology development, all technology revolutions, they take a labor automating approach not because of inevitability, but because the people at the top choose to automate those jobs away. They choose to design the technology so that they can sell it to executives and say, you can shrink your costs by laying off all these workers and using our AI services instead. But in the past, we've seen studies that, for example, suggest that if you develop an AI tool that a doctor uses rather than replacing the doctor, you will actually get better healthcare for patients. You will get better cancer diagnoses. If you develop an AI tool that teachers can use rather than just an AI tutor that replaces the teacher, your kids will get better educational outcomes. And so that's what I mean by labor assistive than labor.
0: And explain what you mean, because I think a lot of people don't even understand artificial intelligence. And when you say replace the doctor, what are you talking about?
1: Right. So these companies, they try to develop a technology that they position as an everything machine that can do anything. And so they will try to say, you can use this, you can talk to ChatGPT for therapy. No, you cannot. ChatGPT is not a licensed therapist. And in fact, these models actually spew lots of medical

0: Parker.
1: So you've talked about Sam Altman, and in part one we touched on who he is, but I'd like you to go more deeply into what who Sam Altman is, how he exploded onto the U.S. scene testifying before Congress, actually warning about the dangers of AI. Mm-hmm. So that really protected him in a way. People seeing him as a prophet. That's a prophet. Right. But now we can talk about the other kind of prophet, profit. And how OpenAI was formed. How is OpenAI different from AI?
2: OpenAI is a it was originally founded as a nonprofit, as I mentioned. And Altman specifically, when he was thinking about how do I make a fundamental AI research lab that is going to make a big splash, he chose to make it a nonprofit because he identified that if he could not compete on capital, and he was relatively late to the game. Google already had a monopoly on a lot of top AI research talent at the time. If he could not compete on capital and he could not compete in terms of being a first mover, he needed some other kind of ingredient there to really recruit talent, recruit public goodwill, and establish a name for OpenAI. So he identified a mission. He identified, let me make this a nonprofit and let me give it a really compelling mission. So the mission of OpenAI is to ensure artificial general intelligence benefits all of humanity. And one of the quotes that I open my book with is this quote that Sam Altman cited himself in 2013 in his blog. He was an avid blogger back in the day, talking about his learnings on business and strategy and Silicon Valley startup life. And the quote is, successful people build companies. More successful people build countries. The most successful people build religions. And then he reflects on that quote in his blog saying, it appears to me that the best way to build a religion is actually to build a company.
1: And so talk about how Altman was then forced out of the company and then came back. And also, I just found it so fascinating that you were able to speak with so many OpenAI workers. You thought there was a kind of total ban on you.
2: Yes. Yeah, exactly. So I was the first journalist to profile OpenAI. I embedded within the company for 3 days in 2019, and then my profile published in 2020 for MIT Technology Review. And at the time, I identified in the profile this tension that I was seeing, where it was a nonprofit by name, but behind the scenes, a lot of the public values that they espoused were actually the opposite of how they operated. So they espoused transparency, but they were highly secretive. They espoused collaborativeness. They were highly competitive. And they espoused that they had no commercial intent. But in fact, it seemed like they had just gotten a $1 billion investment from Microsoft. It seems like they were rapidly going to develop commercial intent. And so I wrote that into the profile, and OpenAI was deeply unhappy about it, and they would not refuse to talk to me for 3 years. And so when OpenAI took up this mission of artificial general intelligence, they were able to essentially shape and mold what they wanted this technology to be based on what is most convenient for them. But when they identified it, it was at a time when scientists really looked down on this term, even AGI. And so they absorbed just a small group of self-identified AGI believers. This is why I call it quasi-religious. Because there's no scientific evidence that we can actually develop AGI, the people who are strongly have this strong conviction that they will do it and that it's going to happen soon, it is just purely based on belief. And they talk about it as a belief too. But there are two factions within this belief system of the AGI religion. There are people who think AGI is going to bring us to utopia, and there are people who think AGI is going to destroy all of humanity. Both of them believe that it is possible, it's coming soon, and therefore they conclude that they need to be the ones to control the technology and not democratize it. And this is ultimately what leads to your question of what happened when Sam Altman was fired and rehired. Through the history of OpenAI, there's been a lot of clashing between the boomers and doomers about who should actually...
1: The boomers and doomers.
2: The boomers and the doomers.
1: Those that say it'll bring us the apocalypse.
2: To utopia, boomers, and those that say it'll destroy humanity, the doomers. And they have clashed relentlessly and aggressively about how quickly to build the technology, how quickly to release the technology.
1: And I want to take this up until today to in January, the Trump administration announcing the Stargate project, a 500

0: $100 billion project to boost AI infrastructure in the United States. This is OpenAI's Sam Altman speaking alongside President Trump.
1: I think this will be the most important project of this era. And as Masa said, for AGI to get built here, to create hundreds of thousands of jobs, to create a new industry centered here. We wouldn't be able to do this without you, Mr. President.
0: He also there referred to AGI, artificial general intelligence. Explain what happened here and what this is, and has it actually happened?
2: So Altman, before Trump was elected, he already was sensing through observation that it was possible that the administration would shift and that he would need to start politicking quite heavily to ingratiate himself to a new administration. Altman is very strategic. He was under a lot of pressure at the time as well, because his original co-founder, Elon Musk, now has great beef with him. Musk feels like Altman used his name and his money to set up OpenAI, and then he got nothing in return. So Musk had been suing him, still suing him, and suddenly became first buddy of the Trump administration. So Altman basically cleverly orchestrated this announcement where, by the way, the announcement's quite strange, because the President Trump is not, it's not the U.S. government giving $500 billion. It's private investment coming into the U.S. From places like SoftBank.
0: Which is?
2: Which is one of the largest investment funds run by Masayoshi Son, a Japanese businessman who made a lot of his wealth from the previous tech era. So it's not even the U.S. government that's providing this money.
0: And take that right through to now, that Gulf trip that Elon Musk was on, but so was Sam Altman, yes, to the fury of Elon Musk. And then a deal was sealed in Abu Dhabi.
2: Yeah,
0: that
2: so
0: didn't include Elon Musk, but right, was about OpenAI.
2: Exactly. So Altman has continued to try and use the U.S. government as a way to get access to more places and more powerful spaces to build out this empire. And one of the things, because OpenAI's computational infrastructure needs are so aggressive, you know, I had an OpenAI employee tell me, we're running out of land and power. So they are running out of resources in the U.S., which is why they're trying to get access to land and energy in other places. The Middle East has a lot of land and has a lot of energy, and they're willing to strike deals. And that is why Altman was part of that trip looking to strike a deal. And the deal that they struck was to build a massive data center or multiple data centers in the Middle East using their land and their energy. But one of the things that OpenAI has recently rolled out, they call it the OpenAI for Countries program. And it is this idea that they want to install OpenAI hardware and software in places around the world, and explicitly says, we want to build democratic AI rails. We want to install our hardware and software as a foundation of democratic AI globally, so that we can stop China from installing authoritarian AI globally. But the thing that he does not acknowledge is that there is nothing democratic about what he's doing. You know, the Atlantic executive editor says, we need to call these companies for what they are. They are techno-authoritarians. They do not ask the public for any perspective on how they develop the technology, what data they train the technology on, where they develop these data centers. In fact, these data centers are often developed in the cover of night, under shell companies. Like Meta recently entered New Mexico under the shell company named Greater Kudu LLC.
0: Greater Kudu?
2: Greater Kudu LLC. And once the deal was actually closed and the residents couldn't do anything about it anymore, that's when it was revealed, surprise, we're Meta, and you're going to get a data center that drinks all of your fresh water.
0: And then there was this whole controversy in Memphis around a data center.
2: Yes. So that is the data center that Elon Musk is building. So meanwhile, Musk is saying, Altman is terrible. everyone should use my AI. And of course, his AI is also being developed using the same environmental and public health costs. So he built this massive supercomputer called Colossus in Memphis, Tennessee, that's training Grok, the chatbot that people can access through X. And that is being powered by around 35 unlicensed methane gas turbines that are pumping thousands of tons of toxic air pollutants into the greater Memphis community. And that community has long suffered a lack of access to clean air, a fundamental human right.
0: So I want to go to, interestingly, Sam Altman testifying in front of Congress about solutions to the high energy consumption of artificial intelligence.
3: In the short term, I think this probably looks like more natural gas, although there are some applications where I think solar can really help. In the medium term, I hope it's advanced nuclear, fission and fusion. More energy is important well beyond AI.
0: So that's OpenAI's Sam Altman. This is testifying before the Senate and talking about everything from solar to nuclear power, something that was fought in the United States by environmental activists for decades. So you have these huge old nuclear power plants, but many say you can't make them safe no matter how small and smart you make them.
2: This is one of the things, of the many things that I'm concerned about with the current trajectory of AI development. This is a second order, tertiary order effect, is that because these companies are trying to claim that the AI development approach they took doesn't have climate harms, they are explicitly evoking nuclear again and again and again as nuclear will solve the problem. And it has been effective. I have talked with certain AI researchers who thought the problem was solved because of nuclear. And in order to try and actually build more and more nuclear plants, they are lobbying governments to try and unwind the regulatory structure around nuclear power plant building. I mean, this is like crazy on so many levels that they're not just trying to develop the AI technology recklessly. They're also trying to lay down infrastructure and nuclear infrastructure in this move fast, break things ideology.
0: But for those who are environmentalists and have long opposed nuclear, will they be sucked in by the solar alternative?
2: But that, so data centers have to run 24/7. So they cannot actually run on just renewables. That is why the companies keep trying to evoke nuclear as the solve-all. But solar does not actually work when we do not have sufficient enough energy storage solutions for that 24/7 operation.
0: We're talking to Karen Howe, author of Empire of AI, Dreams and Nightmares, and Sam Altman's OpenAI. You mentioned earlier China. You live in Hong Kong.
2: Yes.
0: You've covered Chinese AI, U.S. AI for years.
2: Yeah.
0: Explain what's happening in China right now.
2: Yeah, so I have to sort of explain the dynamic between China and the U.S. first. So China and the U.S. are the largest hubs for AI research. They are the largest concentration of AI research talent globally. China, other than Silicon Valley, China really is the only other rival in terms of talent density and the amount of capital investment and the amount of infrastructure that is going into AI development. In the last few years, what we have seen is the U.S. government has been aggressively trying to stay number one. And one of the mechanisms that they have used is export controls. A key input into these AI models is the computational infrastructure and the computer chips for installing into the data centers for training these models. And these computer chips are, in order to develop the AI models, companies are using the most bleeding edge computer chip technology. It's like every 2 years a new chip comes out and they immediately start using that to train the next generation of AI models. Those computer chips are designed by American companies, the most prominent one being NVIDIA in California. And so the U.S. government has been trying to use export controls to prevent Chinese companies from getting access to the most cutting edge computer chips. That has all been under the recommendation of Silicon Valley, saying this is the way to prevent China from being number one and like put export controls on them and don't regulate us at all so we can stay number one and they will fall behind. What has happened instead is because there is a strong base of talent, of AI research talent in China, under the constraints of fewer computational resources, Chinese companies have actually been able to innovate and develop the same level of AI model capabilities as American companies with two orders of magnitude less computational resources, less energy, less data. So I'm talking specifically about the Chinese company Highflyer, which developed this model called DeepSeek earlier this year that briefly tanked the global economy because the company said that their training this one AI model cost around $6 million when OpenAI was training models that cost hundreds of millions, if not over tens of billions of dollars. And that delta demonstrated to people that this, what Silicon Valley has tried to convince everyone for the last few years, that this is the only path to getting more AI capabilities, is totally false. And actually, the techniques that the Chinese company was using were ones that existed in the literature and just had to be assembled. They used a lot of engineering sophistication to do that, but they weren't actually using fundamentally new techniques. They were ones that actually already existed.
0: So let me ask you something, Karen. The latest news, as you're traveling in the United States before you go back to Hong Kong, of Trump's attack on academia, how this fits in. How could Trump's attack on international students, specifically targeting the more than 250,000, a quarter of a million Chinese students and revoking their visas, impact the future of the AI industry, but not just Chinese students, because what's going on here now is terrifying students around the world. Yes. And because labs are shutting down in all kinds of ways here, U.S. students as well, deciding to go abroad.
2: This is just the latest action that the U.S. government has taken over the last few years to really alienate a key talent pool for U.S. innovation. Originally, there were more Chinese researchers working in the U.S. contributing to U.S. AI than there were in China, because just a few years ago, Chinese researchers aspired to work for American companies. They wanted to move to the U.S. They wanted to contribute to the U.S. economy. They didn't want to go back to their home country. But because of what was called the China Initiative, which was a first Trump era initiative to try and criminalize Chinese academics or ethnically Chinese academics, some of whom were actually Americans, based on just paperwork errors, they would accuse them of being spies. That was one of the first actions. Then, of course, the pandemic happened and the U.S.-China trade escalations started amplifying anti-Chinese rhetoric. All of these led, and now with the potential ban on international students, all of these have led more and more Chinese researchers to just opt for staying at home and contributing to the Chinese AI ecosystem. And this was a prerequisite to Highflyer pulling off DeepSeek. If there had not been that concentration and buildup of AI talent in China, they probably would have had a much harder time innovating around circumventing these export controls that the U.S. government was imposing on them. But because they now have a high concentration of top talent, some of the top talent globally, when those restrictions were imposed, they were able to innovate around them. So DeepSeek is literally a product of this continuation of that alienation. And with the U.S. continuing to take this stance, it is just going to get worse. And as you mentioned, it's not just Chinese researchers. I literally just talked to a friend in academia that said she's considering going to Europe now, because she just cannot survive without that public funding. And European countries are seeing a critical opportunity, offering million-dollar packages. Come here, we'll give you a lab, we'll give you millions of dollars of funding. I mean, this is the fastest way to brain drain this country.
0: I mean, what many are saying, U.S.'s brain drain is their brain gain. Yes. And this also reminds us of history. You have the Chinese rocket scientist Chen Shui-sen, yes, who in the 1950s was inexplicably held under house arrest for years, and then Eisenhower has him deported to China. He becomes the father of rocket science and China's entry into space. Yeah. And he said he would never again step foot into the United States, even though originally that was the only place he wanted to live.
2: Yes, and there was a government official, a U.S. government official, who said that was the dumbest mistake the U.S. ever made.
0: We talk about the brain drain and the brain gain. Okay, again, some more rhyming, the doomers and the boomers. I want to talk about what an AI apocalypse looks like, meaning how it brings us to apocalypse, but right, also how people say it could lead us to a utopia. What are the two tracks, trajectories?
2: It's a great question, and I ask boomers and doomers this all the time. Can you articulate to me exactly how we get there? And the issue is that they cannot. And this is why I call it quasi-religious. It really is based on belief. I mean, I was talking with one researcher who identified as a boomer, and I said, you know, his eyes were wide, and he really lit up saying, you know, once we get to AGI, game over, everything becomes perfect. And I asked him, I was like, can you explain to me, how does AGI feed people that don't have food on the table right now? And he was like, you're talking about like the floor and how to elevate their quality of life. And I was like, yes, because they are also part of all of humanity. And he was like, I'm not really sure how that would happen, but I think it could help the middle class get more economic opportunity. And I was like, okay, but how does that happen as well? And he was like, well, once we have AGI and it can just create trillions of dollars of economic value, we can just give them cash payouts. And I was like, who's giving them cash payouts? What institutions are giving them? You know, like it doesn't, when you actually test their logic, it doesn't really hold. And with the doomers, I mean, it's the same thing. Like their belief is ultimately, what I realized when reporting on the book is, they believe AGI is possible because of their belief of how the human brain works. They believe human intelligence is inherently fully computational. So if you have enough data and you have enough computational resources, you will inevitably be able to recreate human intelligence. It's just a matter of time. And to them, the reason why that would lead to an apocalyptic scenario is humans, we learn and improve our intelligence through communication. And communication is inefficient. We miscommunicate all the time. And so for AI intelligences, they would be able to rapidly get smarter and smarter and smarter by having perfect communication with one another as digital intelligences. And so many of these people who self-identify as doomers say there has never been in the history of the universe, a species that was superior to another species, a species that was able to rule over a more superior species. So they think that ultimately AI will evolve into a higher species and then start ruling us and then maybe decide to get rid of us altogether.
0: As we begin to wrap up, I'm wondering if you can talk about any model of a country, not a company, that is pioneering a way of democratically controlled artificial intelligence.
2: I don't think it's actively happening right now. The EU has had the EU AI Act, which is their major piece of legislation trying to develop a risk-based, rights-based framework for governing AI deployment. But to me, one of the keys of democratic AI governance is also democratically developing AI. And I don't think any country is really doing that. And what I mean by that is AI has a supply chain. It needs data, it needs land, it needs energy, it needs water, and it also needs spaces in which these companies need access to then deploy their technology, schools, hospitals, government agencies. Silicon Valley has done a really good job over the last decade of making people feel that their collectively owned resources are Silicon Valley's. You know, I talk with friends all the time who say, we don't have data privacy anymore. So like, what is more data to these companies? Like, I'm fine just giving them all of my data. But that data is yours. You know, that intellectual property is the writer's and artist's intellectual property. That land is a community's land. Those schools are the students' and teachers' schools. The hospitals are the doctors and nurses' and patients' hospitals. These are all sites of democratic contestation in the deployment, in the development and the deployment of AI. And just like those Chilean water activists that we talked about, who aggressively understood that that fresh water was theirs and they were not willing to give it up unless they got some kind of mutually beneficial agreement for it, we need to have that spirit in protecting our data, our land, our water, and our schools so that companies inevitably will have to adjust their approach because they will no longer get access to the resources they need or the spaces that they need to deploy in.
0: In 2022, Karen, you wrote a piece for MIT Technology Review headlined "A New Vision of Artificial Intelligence for the People." In a remote rural town in New Zealand, an indigenous couple is challenging what AI could be and who it should serve. Who are they?
2: This was a wonderful story that I did where the couple, they run Tahiku Media. It's a nonprofit Maori radio station in New Zealand. And the Maori people have suffered a lot of the same challenges as many indigenous peoples around the world. So the history of colonization led them to rapidly lose their language, and there are very few Maori speakers in the world anymore. And so in the last few years, there has been an attempt to revive the language, and the New Zealand government has tried to repent by trying to encourage the revival of that language. But this nonprofit radio station, they had all of this wonderful archival material, archival audio of their ancestors speaking the Maori language that they wanted to provide to Maori speakers, Maori learners around the world as an educational resource. The problem is, in order to do that, they needed to transcribe the audio so that Maori learners could actually listen, see what was being said, click on the words, understand the translation, and actually turn it into an active learning tool. But there were so few Maori speakers that can speak at that advanced level that they realized they had to turn to AI. And this is a key part of my book's argument, is I'm not critiquing all AI development. I'm specifically critiquing the scale-at-all-costs approach that Silicon Valley has taken. But there are many different kinds of beneficial AI models, including what they ended up doing. So they took a fundamentally different approach. First and foremost, they asked their community, do we want this AI tool? Once the community said yes, then they moved to the next step of asking people to fully consent to donating data for the training of this tool. They explained to the community what this data was for, how it would be used, how they would then guard that data and make sure that it wasn't used for other purposes. They collected around a couple hundred hours of audio data in just a few days because the community rallied support around this project. And only a couple hundred hours was enough to create a performance speech recognition model, which is crazy when you think about the scales of data that these Silicon Valley companies require. And that is, once again, a lesson that can be learned, is actually there's plenty of research that shows when you have highly curated small data sets, you can actually create very powerful AI models. And then once they had that tool, they were able to do exactly what they wanted, to open source and open source this educational resource to their community. And so my vision for AI development in the future is to have more small, task-specific AI models that are not trained on vast polluted data sets, but small curated data sets, and therefore only need small amounts of computational power and can be deployed in challenges that we actually need to tackle for humanity. Mitigating climate change by integrating more renewable energy into the grid, improving healthcare by doing more drug discovery.
0: So as we finally do wrap up, what you were most shocked by, you've been doing this journalism, this research for years. What you were most shocked by in writing Empire of AI?
2: I originally thought that I was going to write a book focused on vertical harms of the AI supply chain. here's how labor exploitation happens in the AI industry. Here's how the environmental harms are arising out of the AI industry. And at the end of my reporting, I realized that there is a horizontal harm that's happening here. Every single community that I spoke to, whether it was artists having their intellectual property taken or Chilean water activists having their fresh water taken, they all said that when they encountered the empire, they initially felt exactly the same way, a complete loss of agency to self-determine their future. And that is when I realized the horizontal harm here is AI is threatening democracy. If the majority of the world is going to feel this loss of agency over self-determining their future, democracy cannot survive. And again, specifically Silicon Valley's approach, scale at all costs, AI development.
0: But you also chronicle the resistance. You talk about how the Chilean water actors felt at first,
2: yes,
0: how the artists feel at first.
2: Yes.
0: So talk about the strategies that these people have employed and if they've been effective.
2: So the amazing thing is that there has since been so much pushback. The artists have then said, wait a minute, we can sue these companies. The Chilean water activists said, wait a minute, we can fight back and protect these water resources. The Kenyan workers that I spoke to who are contracted by OpenAI, they said, we can unionize and escalate our story to international media attention. And so even when I thought that these communities, you could argue, are the most vulnerable in the world, have the least amount of agency, they were the ones that remembered that they do have agency and that they can seize that agency and fight back. And I think it was remarkably heartening to encounter those people, to remind me that actually the first step to reclaiming democracy is remembering that no one can take your agency away.
0: Karen Howe, author of the new book, Empire of AI, Dreams and Nightmares in Sam Altman's Open AI. Go to democracynow.org to see the full interview. And that does it for this special broadcast. I'm Amy Goodman. Thanks so much.

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0: 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I'm Jim DeRogatis.
1: And I'm Greg Kot. In 2001, the Drive-By Truckers put out Southern Rock Opera, a double album inspired by Lynyrd Skynyrd, Bear Bryant, and George Wallace.
2: It's a really silly idea on paper, but we knew that it was more to it than the silly idea.
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3: This is meteorologist Sean Sublett with your RVA community weather brief for Friday, July 3rd. The extreme heat warning goes on for today and tomorrow. We are sunny, humid, very hot today. Afternoon around 102. Heat index up around 110. Tonight, clear and muggy, upper 70s. Then for the 4th of July, mostly sunny, humid, very hot. Again, up around 102. Heat index around 110. Then for Saturday night, some isolated evening thunderstorms. Otherwise, it's partly cloudy, muggy, upper 70s. Sunday, mostly sunny, scattered showers and storms toward the evening, upper 90s. Much the same on Monday, although we do suspect a better chance to get one of those storms on Monday evening. We're still back to the mid-90s. And then the heat eases back for Tuesday and Wednesday next week. Sunny clouds, there's an isolated shower or storm here or there. Both days up around 90, Tuesday and Wednesday there next week. With your RVA Community Weather Brief, I'm meteorologist Sean Sublett. Got a weather question? Find me on Blue Sky, Reddit, or send it to sublettweather.com.
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1: 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Let's get to it.
0: Before we welcome Patterson Hood to the conversation, we need to set the scene, Greg, for when Southern Rock Opera was originally released. How did you first hear it, and how did it shape what you thought about the Drive-By Truckers?
1: You know, I think I got an advanced copy of the record before it came out from the record company, and they were hyping it pretty hard by Drive-By Truckers, a band I was somewhat familiar with, and I thought they were okay, but they struck me as kind of a jokey bar band, and they were good at it, but not exceptional. I didn't think the songwriting really merited a stronger look, and then. You know, you get Southern Rock Opera and you go, wow, there's some great ideas here. This is an interesting take on, the South, the Southern Rock, the whole idea of what the New South can be and what it was, and grappling with these issues. They were really talking about, you know, there's an ambiguity there and an ambivalence there about what it means to be a Southerner with a conscience, you know, and it just blew me away. I was mm-hmm. just stunned at how good it was. It was one of my favorite albums of that year. I think it was like, you know, number one or two on my list at the end of the year. I just thought it was an extraordinary record and a complete surprise in terms of how good it was.
0: Well, as often happens with the two of us, and hopefully with our listeners, our enthusiasm spreads. I was slow to them as well. I thought they were a jokey band, and I'd seen a jokey bar band. I mean, yeah. After the Replacements, did we ever need another?
1: Yeah.
0: But the level of depth on Southern Rock Opera, it turned me around, and there have been so many incredible albums since. The band keeps surprising us.
1: That's true, Jim. The band's been touring in celebration of the album this year, as a matter of fact, on its anniversary. So when we spoke with Patterson Hood earlier this year, we started by asking him why they chose to celebrate this album now.
2: You know, unfortunately, it's timely, in a weird way, more timely than it was at the turn of the century when we put it out and made it. But we got the milestone of 23 years to celebrate.

0: all seriousness, for starters, I've been wanting to do a reissue for a really long time. When it came out in 2001, you know, it actually, when it first came out, we put it out ourselves on 9/11/2001. And,
1: well, and you were, before we get too far away, you were just chuckling about celebrating a 23rd anniversary.
0: Right.
1: But appropriately enough, you guys raised $23,000 to put it out yourselves.
0: Oh,
1: if
0: my
1: that
0: God,
1: number
0: you
1: is
0: were,
1: right.
0: You were so spot on. I'd forgotten that is the number. And that's crazy. You're making this so much better than I can.
1: Yeah, well, just tell everybody else who's going to talk to you about it. Well, 23 years, $23,000. Of course, yeah. We're celebrating now.
0: You know, I've been wanting to do a reissue a really long time because when we put it out ourselves, you know, it was on CD. We couldn't afford to do vinyl. And then the following year, we got signed to Lost Highway. And at that time, you know, record vinyl sales weren't really selling that big, and record companies were, it was a very low priority to the record companies. They basically did a vinyl release as a favor to me because I'm a record nut. So I wanted a record to come out on vinyl, but, you know, they didn't do a real great job putting it out. When they did it, they just kind of threw it together. They didn't really do much with all of the beautiful artwork that Wes Fried did. They only used a little bit of it, and it wasn't mastered very well for vinyl either. It wasn't, you know, particularly mastered well in the first place anyway. And so I've always wanted to kind of go back and, you know, not change anything, but make what was there better. The labels for years kind of wouldn't do it. They would just, you know, do it on a different color vinyl, but they wouldn't actually address the issues at hand. And so when we finally got the opportunity to do this reissue, it worked out to where it was going to be coming out this year. Cooley's always said that if we ever decided to do Southern Rock Opera again, we should do it on ice. And so for years that was his answer when people would say, you know, are you guys ever going to do Southern Rock Opera again? You know, and he would go, yeah, when we can do it on ice, you know. Yeah. And
2: I can see Cooley saying that too, and people going,
0: totally,
2: okay, Mike,
0: totally.
2: Okay.
0: And so we had to talk him into doing it without the ice, but we still haven't given up the dream though. I mean, it could still happen. I just picture like hockey players and ice skaters together acting it out while we play it, people falling, somehow crashing a plane into it. I mean, it'd be amazing.

0: Well, when you call something an opera, you're expecting something a little bit more theatrical, right?
1: Yeah.
0: So I get the joke.
1: It's such a ridiculous idea. You know, that was the beauty of it all along, was that for years before we actually recorded it or put it out, you know, we were writing it while we were recording, putting out, and touring behind, you know, the first three records, you know, or the first two studio records and then the live record. You know, we were sleeping on people's floors back then and touring in, you know, in a van, pulling a trailer that tried to kill us. And we'd crash at people's houses after the shows. So they want to talk to the band. So we'd just start talking about the rock opera we were going to make. And then we'd see their eyes cloud over and, you know, the uncomfortable silences, because when they're going, God, they're really crazy. And then finally, that would enable us to go to bed, because they would, their eyes would glaze over, and then they'd go to bed and let us sleep.

0: It's a really silly idea on paper, but we knew that it was more to it than the silly idea. You know, it did turn out to be a pretty cool record, and I think it had a certain amount of surprise to it, because I think a lot of people before that kind of thought of us as sort of a bit of a joke band anyway, with our silly name, and because it's a really silly name. And the titles of our first three records were kind of funny, you know, and there was kind of a seriousness under the surface all along about some of that stuff. But there was also a sense of humor that we had on the forefront. And so I think there was a certain element of surprise when people would actually listen to the record when it came out. And it's like, you know, it's kind of a heavy story.
1: Seen white and black folks alike get treated just like sin. And every year or so, see a new truckload of white trash moving in.
2: I was slow in becoming a big fan, Patterson, because Cott, we were much more competitive 23 years ago, you know, and Cott was all over this record from the day it came out, right? And so therefore, I'm going to be extra skeptical, right? And rock opera, I'm thinking like Rick Wakeman, Henry VIII, you know what I mean? I don't even like Tommy. I hate Tommy.
0: Yeah,
2: you know?
0: I'm not a Tommy fan. I'm not a Tommy fan.
3: Well, double albums in general. You know,
2: yeah,
3: the last great ones were Zen Arcade and Double Nickels on the Dime, in my opinion.
2: Even Zen Arcade could be trimmed
3: 15, 20 years ago. No, it couldn't. No, not at all. I don't think so.
2: But then, you know, you know what did it for me? It's the way you say these words and the repetition of these words at several key spots in the album. The duality of the Southern thing. Right? Now, I'm a northerner through and through, man. I grew up across the river from Manhattan, you know, went to school at NYU, and I didn't understand or start to think about what that meant until the first time I went down to Athens to interview REM, and I'm getting, you know, the 10-cent tour of Athens. There's not that much of it, and you see the cannon that always points north, you know, and I'm like, oh. But I mean, so I would like to hear you talk about what that concept meant to you. Because I think there's what it means to Northerners, and there's what it means to someone born and bred with Alabama in his veins.
0: You know, for starters, you know, my home state is obviously, there's a lot of bad things you can say about Alabama, but there's also some really good things, you know? And likewise, you know, on the political end, yeah, you know, we're famous for George Wallace. And, you know, in more recent years, I think, you know, 62% maybe voted for Trump in the last election from Alabama. But that other 40% that voted the other way feel very strongly the other way, you know? And so the powers that be in that state are just tend to be the worst of the worst. I mean, you know, that idiot senator they've got, I mean, he might be the worst guy in the Senate, or he's right there. He's neck and neck. It's Tuberville.
2: And
0: he's way up there. And that's what Alabama does. They vote for just the worst people. But there's all these other people who are kind of silenced, and their voices aren't really heard because there aren't big enough numbers for them to have the levers of power. But that don't mean they don't feel as strongly about it. And I mean, I grew up, you know, my dad in the 60s, my dad was playing bass, you know, backing up Aretha Franklin and Wilson Pickett.
3: David Hood.
0: And Bobby Womack and, you know, all these amazing, you know, black artists. And my dad thought that George Wallace was like evil incarnate, you know, not to mention an embarrassment.
1: Now, Tim's got a wildest spear on the back of his Cadillac.
0: And so I kind of grew up steeped in all of that. But, you know, I'm not the only one. I mean, there's a lot of us there. There's a lot of really cool, amazing people in Alabama and from Alabama, you know.
2: Well, but Patterson, you know, what you opened my eyes to, ignorant northerner that I was, you know, the 1-2 punch of three great Alabama icons and Wallace, you know, Wallace was not one dimensional. No, now nobody is. As journalists, Greg and I know this, right? You know, nobody is one dimensional, and there was other things about this guy. You send him to hell, where the devil is a southerner, and he belongs there for some of what he did. But he also, the last time he was elected, you point this out, got like 90% of the black vote or something?
0: Yeah, yeah.
2: How does that happen, right? He couldn't have been a one-dimensional figure.
0: Yeah, you know, now part of that is the guy running against him was so bad that it, by comparison... I mean, Wallace wanted to win. You know, that's the thing. His racism wasn't steeped in the same type of racism that so many Alabamians were. He was, because he was, he had kind of thought of himself as a progressive person up to that, and then he lost that election so bad, you know, and so he reinvented himself in a way that got votes and won. That, to me, in some ways makes him maybe, I hate to say worse, because I mean, to me, racism is just the most insidious thing anyway, period. You know, regardless of what your reasoning is, whether it's based on some kind of superstition or because that's how your daddy raised you, or if you're doing it to win votes. But somehow the person that just really feels that way is a different kind of evil than someone who embraces something they know is wrong because it will get, it will win them elections.
3: So in that way, he's transactional.
2: Yeah, in that way, we can see Southern rock opera about an element of every American life that is distasteful, which is like whoever said winning is everything. Right? Yeah. And here's where the football comparisons come in and the other comparisons, right? It's like, I will win no matter what.
0: Yeah. Alabama loves some football. That's one of the things we're really good at down there. I say we as kind of a joke because I don't live down there anymore and I was never good at football. But, you know, my home state is known for its football for sure.
3: Well, and, you know, the thing too about directly going at this, it was eye-opening on a number of levels because, you know, a song like Ronnie and Neil, mentioning Ronnie Van Zant of Lynyrd Skynyrd and Neil Young, of course, those were in the 70s, they apparently were on opposite sides of this equation, right? And I, you know, listening closely, more closely to Lynyrd Skynyrd, actually I really started to like that band because I thought Ronnie was wrestling with some of the same questions that you are in this record, and Neil was looking at it as sort of, quote unquote, the more typical northern viewpoint of really not understanding the nuances the way you do or Ronnie does, and sort of just pointing fingers at it. And you sort of, it sounds like you're wrestling with that song. That seemed like a key song for this record.
0: For sure, for sure.

0: you know, the big turning point of that record, as far as the writing of it, and I always say that writing that record was one of the most fun things I've ever done. Making the record was one of the most horrifically terrible, horrible experiences of my life, because we had no money. You know, we had this crazy ambitious thing that we had spent years in the van just brainstorming and talking about, you know, and laughing about and having fun writing. But when it came time to actually do it, trying to figure out how to do it was just because we didn't have the money to do it. And but we had these really ambitious things we wanted to achieve with it. And but back to the writing of it, it was, I mean, it was so fun. We were all touring. We were all crazy, you know, and we were at that time starting to tour, like we were like playing 200 shows a year. And out in the van and sleeping on people's floors, and our wives were leaving us, and our, you know, our girlfriends were leaving us, and it was, you know, a crazy time. But rather than talk in the van after we got tired of our box of cassettes, rather than talk about our how broke we were or how pissed off our wives were or whatever else, thankfully none of us had kids then, we would talk about the rock opera because that was a fun thing to talk about. And we'd laugh and we'd brainstorm and we'd think of these crazy outlandish ideas. And, you know, some of which are better that we didn't actually put on there, because it was just, we were, you know, talking. And then we would sleep at people's apartments and we talk about this thing to them. At some point, it's like, well, we've got to actually do this and deliver it or else we're just full of we got to follow it up. I had already written Days of Graduation, one of the first things I wrote for it. And we kind of had this outline of what we wanted the record to be about and what it was to talk about. And we were kind of in the early stages of actually writing it when Wallace died. And I remember that day seeing, you know, I was like, I don't think I had a TV at the time, but I think I was at a bar and the TV was on and it was all footage of Wallace and the fire hoses and the police dogs and standing in the schoolhouse door and just all the terrible stuff and that people associate with. And I thought I should write about this for this. I should write about him for this thing, this rock opera we're going to do. Wallace should be part of there. And it's like, well, how do I write about this guy? That's when the idea popped in my head that this should be written from the devil's point of view, welcoming him into hell with sweet tea and Southern hospitality, but also explaining why he's there. But talking about those things from the devil's point of view, like it's actually like it's a good thing, like he's a good guy here. So here's some sweet tea and you're going to burn in hell for eternity because that's, you know, that's our way of honoring you. And that was, it was funny to me, but it was also really serious to me because, I mean, the Wallace thing was really, truly, I mean, I grew up hating this guy. And but then after writing the song, it's like, well, there needed to be something to give it some kind of context so that people don't think that we're doing some song glorifying Wallace.
1: 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That's coming up on Sound Opinions.
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2: Speaking, of course, of the 3 great Alabama icons, George Wallace, Bear Bryant, and Ronnie Van Zant. Now, Ronnie Van Zant wasn't from Alabama, he was from Florida. He was a huge Neil Young fan. But in the tradition of Merle Haggard writing Nokie from Muskogee to tell his dad's point of view about the hippies in Vietnam, Ronnie felt that the other side of the story should be told. Now, Neil Young always claimed that Sweet Home Alabama was one of his favorite songs, and legend has it he was an honorary pallbearer at Ronnie's funeral.

0: You say you'd never give in to a meltdown. 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Never let them stay up too late. And never let them run wild through the grocery store.
1: Clean up on aisle 6 and aisle 3.
0: So when you say you'd never let them get into a car without you there, no, it can happen. 1 in 4 hot car deaths happen when a kid gets into an unlocked car and can't get out. Never happens. 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
2: Welcome back to Sound Opinions. I'm Jim DeRogatis. My partner is Greg Kot. We are doing a classic album dissection of the Drive-By Truckers' magnum opus, Southern Rock Opera, a little bit newer than some of the albums we've done, but we think it qualifies. Patterson Hood was just telling us how the death of the infamous segregationist George Wallace gave him the creative spark to finish writing this double album that told the story of Lynyrd Skynyrd and Ronnie Van Zant's death in a plane crash, and so much more.
3: And so I started reading and researching about it. It was really fascinating to me. That led to writing Three Great Alabama Icons. And ironically, the same night I wrote Wallace, I also wrote Let There Be Rock and Angels and Fuselage, which is just a crazy coincidence. I mean, I never do that. I don't think I've ever written three songs in one day.

And so from that point, then it really started getting serious, because then it's like, well, this is actually kind of going to be a cool thing, you know? And of course, I had no idea what Cooley was up to. He was saying he was going to do something too. And I think we had talked about Shut Up and Get on the Plane as an idea that he was going to write a song about.

But we write separately. And so I didn't really have any idea what he was up to until sometime that fall of, I think was it the fall of 98, when we all got together to like actually sit down and play each other what we had at that point. And, you know, he played Be Women Without Whiskey. And I was just like, holy cow, that's a really great song.

0: you wrote 13 of the 20 songs. Cooley wrote some great ones. He doesn't write a lot, but when he does write, it's awesome. But there's, we should say, it's a story. I mean, it really is an opera.
1: He wrote the five best, and I wrote 13 more.
0: You wrote some good ones, too, let me tell you. But it's a story, and it really is sort of, and there is a libretto, there is an opera here. There's a story of this kid growing up in album one, disc one, and album two, the death of this, a Lynyrd Skynyrd-like death at the end in a plane crash. So you've got this story arc. Did you have that in mind right from the start, that it was sort of going to be loosely based on the Skynyrd saga?
1: Yeah, the story, that part of the story was the very first thing we had. And it started out as another drunken conversation of about how cool it would be for someone to do a movie that told Lynyrd Skynyrd's story, but acknowledging that you don't really want to have to deal with Lynyrd Skynyrd to do it. So it would have to be a fictional story just kind of based on that story arc. At that time, you know, late 90s, they were a touring entity, you know, with their rebel flags and a lot of dysfunction. And of course, you know, the person who is the heart and soul of that band, as far as particularly from a writer's point of view, you know, was Ronnie, who is long gone. And I don't think anybody in their right mind would really have wanted to have delved into what it would take to try to make a movie about that and have to deal with them at that time. But because there was a lot of dysfunction in their camp. And I think after Ronnie was gone, I think it just, you know, he was kind of the thing that kept it together by force, by redneck brute force. But and that was where the whole Betamax Guillotine came in. It's like, well, you know, it should be a fictional band that has this basic story arc and then ends with a plane crash. And the whole, you know, they practiced next to a swamp and they crashed into a swamp. I mean, just from a narrative point of view, the story is so amazing. And to me, you know, I was a punk rock kid. You know, I wasn't really I was a pretty big Skynyrd fan in junior high school. I mean, in elementary school and maybe early junior high school. But 77, which is when the plane crashed, is also when the Sex Pistols and the Clash started happening. And so my music taste kind of went in that direction. And so I wasn't really blasting Skynyrd in my high school parking lot, but I was blasting the Clash and you know, and then later REM.

0: placements and you know, stuff like that. I didn't really rediscover Skynyrd until I started the Truckers and I got really into country. I got really into like Merle Haggard and found out that Merle Haggard thought Ronnie Van Sant wrote great songs and they were talking about making a record together, which supposedly was something that was being talked about not long before the plane crashed and stuff. And so I kind of started listening to it from the point of view of having listened to a lot of Merle Haggard and Johnny Cash and a lot of the old country stuff and seeing how that directly influenced the way Ronnie wrote songs. And so I got to be a fan kind of then based on that. And of course, like I said, you know, Betamax Guillotine was, I mean, that's just a really crude joke because that was the, I mean, Ronnie was killed by a Betamax machine. And it didn't take his head off. But the mythology that we heard, you know, in my junior high school when the plane crashed, that's what we heard was that he was decapitated by the Betamax machine in the back of the plane. And when the plane crashed, it flew forward and hit him in the back of the head. And, you know, that was our screwed up sense of humor, you know, was to that was going to be the name of the record was Betamax Guillotine. and the record was finished before our friend Dick Cooper, who's one of the co-producers on it and a dear friend. He was kind of our original tour manager slash he and I co-managed the band together at that time. And he basically talked some sense into us. It's like, you know, the name of this record should be Southern Rock Opera. Because it's like that's, you're going to sell a lot more copies if you call it that. and he had to talk me into it, you know, and I'm thankfully did because he was right. But although I still like Betamax Guillotine, but that's the fictional band that the record's about.
1: Yeah. Right.

0: You know, we finally got it out, and it came out on 9/11, and it's like, I don't even know what that's going to mean. And, you know,
1: star-crossed.
0: Like, everything was so crazy. And our first month of touring, it started out really good on the East Coast, where we had a pretty strong fan base, and we were having really good nights as far as crowd-wise, and the crowd response was great. And then our transmission blew on the van, and we spent a week in like a rental thing while the van was getting a new transmission, and that ate up all of our money. And we spent a week like basically touring Ohio, where we had no following whatsoever.
1: How did the truckers turn things around after being down in Ohio? We'll find out in a minute on Sound Opinion.

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Richmond's good music is played in living rooms, basements, and bars. Shannon Cleary is here to showcase music you wouldn't hear otherwise and play you some of his favorites. Commonwealth of Notions is a love letter to the music scene of Richmond. 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

0: Zakiya Jamassier's first time, coming up now on the Rainbow Minute. A number of Richmond drag performers are remembered for performing Whitney Houston numbers to enthusiastic audiences. For Alvion Arnell Davenport and Zakiya Jamassier, that experience was especially memorable because their first performances ever were impersonating Whitney Houston and lip-syncing one of her songs. Zakiya was deeply affected by Whitney's death, saying, "When I got the news of her passing, my heart was extremely heavy. I remember her debut on MTV as I danced in the mirror and sang her songs with a towel on my head, so I wanted to be her. The first song I ever performed was I Wanna Dance With Somebody. It was my time to shine and live out my childhood fantasies on stage with all the lights, makeup, and costumes." The Rainbow Minute is produced by Judd Proctor and Brian Burns and recorded at WRIR in Richmond, Virginia, and read by volunteers like me, Miss Heaven Lee Kennedy, the People's Diva.
1: Welcome back to Sound Opinions. I'm Jim DeRogatis. That guy over there is Greg Kot. We're deep into a classic album dissection of Drive-By Truckers' Southern Rock Opera with Patterson Hood, a very timely album once again. He just told us about the low point in their tour for the album, playing disappointing shows for tiny crowds in Ohio while the van's transmission was getting fixed.
2: Then we picked up our van somewhere east of Ohio, and we drove back across, and we get to Chicago, broke, out of gas, completely out of money, thinking that this, we didn't even know if we were going to get to finish the tour, and we played the Hideout. Mm-hmm. And I just remember pulling up at the Hideout, and it was sold out, and they were already lining up to come. And probably thanks to things that y'all had written about us. And so people really, you know, came out to that show, and Kelly came, Kelly Hogan, mm-hmm. you know, was working at the Hideout.
3: She was working there, yeah.
2: And so we had her there to sing the two songs she's on and to do backup vocals and some other stuff. I mean, it's still one of my favorite shows of my life. It was an amazing night there, and we sold so much merch. We sold like thousands of dollars worth of merch that night, and it put us back in the black and enabled us to finish the tour. So I'll always have this like extra warm place in my heart, you know, for Chicago because of that.
3: Well, you guys were a fierce rock band. I saw that show, and I remember you pulled out a Van Halen cover at the end, which kind of set everybody for a tizzy.
2: Love.
3: Yeah, right.
2: Yep.
3: It was pretty great.

0: how do you look back on the record? I mean, you said you weren't happy with the packaging the way it came out originally, but the relevance today.
1: I mean, I was happy with our packaging.
0: Yeah.
1: The CD was incredibly packaged. And,
0: yeah, it was
1: and
0: nice.
1: I'm super proud of that because we had no money to do that. I mean, that whole project is so DIY and so punk rock as far as all of that goes. And Wes Fried's beautiful artwork that's all through it. And mm-hmm. then Kathleen Judge from Chicago, who contributed a beautiful piece of art inside there. And Jeff Owens and some other fine artists contributed. And then my sister, who is a graphic designer, and we couldn't afford to hire someone to put it together. So she put it all together and came up with the trifold package and the cutaway owl that held the booklet mm-hmm. in place. And I mean, I'm still so proud of that. And that's why it made me so mad that when the album came out on vinyl, they did such a just kind of half-assed job throwing it out there. It's like, because we put so much of our heart and soul and love and money that we did not have into making it look the way it did. Mm-hmm. And so it was kind of insulting to me. Now with this reissue we're doing, it's gonna look beautiful. It's got all of that beautiful artwork, you know, at a beautiful size, and it comes in a box with a book and all that stuff. So I'm really, really happy with that part of it.
0: The record set in the 70s and 80s, but I'm saying coming out now with it in 2024, a lot of these issues are still there. It's still a very relevant record for today.
1: And unfortunately, maybe more so. You know, when we were writing this around the turn of the century, we were thinking in terms of, you know, kind of a new South. You know, we were thinking of the South as the outcast South, you know, and, you know, better days, you know, that George Wallace was this figure from the past and we should know about him because it's important to know your history. But, you know, what he stood for was something that was dying off. Those people were dying off and hopefully being replaced by maybe a little more enlightened population. And what's happening now is so discouraging and kind of heartbreaking to see just how backwards things have gone. But, you know, now instead of, it's not a North-South thing, it's an urban-rural thing. Mm-hmm. And again, you know, I don't want to demonize any group of people because of what the majority of them are doing, because there's no shortage of great people who live in small towns and on farms and, you know, throughout the country that are not that way. But there's enough of them to where it's Trump might win again. I mean, mm-hmm. and to me, makes Wallace seem somehow, to me, he's so much worse. And so much of what goes with the whole MAGA mindset is so much worse to me than the history that I've spent my life hating so much, that it's really sad and discouraging to me to see what's happening right now with the country. And so it is kind of weirdly timely.
0: People can hear that. You're going to tour this album front to back, which you haven't done, I guess, since the very earliest days with this record, right? Do all the songs hold up for you? Like, do you feel like, oh man, I can still stand behind this, or are there like one or two on there you go, I don't know.
1: Yeah. All of Cooley's songs hold up. Cooley's songs always hold up. He doesn't write prolifically, but he carves those things in stone. You know, whereas I might write 10 songs to get one good one, Cooley will spend that length of time writing that one.

so. They hold up. I'm real proud of it as a piece of work. I mean, you know, you can make the same argument that you make about any double album. It'd be a tighter, maybe better single record, but I kind of don't mind a little bit of a sprawl. And if we were going to do a single record out of that, I think some of what would be left behind would kind of take away some of the personality of it. Mm-hmm. And I like the personality. You know, Rob is no longer in the band, Rob Malone, who played guitar, and he wrote two songs, and we're not doing those two songs. And because we hardly ever did them when he was still in the band. He didn't hardly ever do them. Well,

So we're doing the rest of it. And I'm really proud of the fact that the things we said, we were really careful about fact-checking things like all the stuff in Three Great Alabama Icons. You can fact-check it and it all holds up, and I'm really glad of that. You know, I was terrified of getting something wrong when you say something like the 90% of the black vote voting for Wallace in 82. You know, that's the kind of thing that's easy to check, but I would have hated to have been wrong about it. Some of the wrong-headed notions on the record are kind of true to the time frame that it's set in. You know, I mean, you know, Cooley went through a really conflicted period about Zip City, you know, because it's from a point of view of a horny boy, bad because his girlfriend won't sleep with him, you know.

He found himself, you know, being the father of a teenage daughter and really kind of having an issue with that song. And so he wrote an answer song to it called Primer Coat. It's on our English Oceans record. That's basically that same kid, you know, years later with kids that age of his own, kind of having to own up to that change.

0: So we're going to include Primer Coat as part of the performance.
1: Oh, you know, interesting. That's, okay.
0: And likewise, his song, Every Single Story Flame Out, is a kind of a perfect answer song to Let There Be Rock. Let There Be Rock is super autobiographical for my teenage years, and I'm glad I had that outlet to keep me from going completely insane or not making it through my teenage years, because I had a lot of darkness in me for sure. And that outlet of going to shows and raising hell kind of enabled me to navigate it through. But there's also, you kind of have to own the other side of what goes with that too. And his song, Every Single Story Flame Out, it might be my favorite song he's ever written.

0: There's a couple of things like that that we're including into this to kind of, you know, acknowledge the time that has passed.
1: Mm-hmm. That sounds really cool.
2: So it's interesting that you guys are bringing some other songs in, just dropping the two Malone songs. That may I love Cassie's brother, though.
0: I do, too. I want to make clear that none of that is intended in any way kind of a diss towards Rob, because I love Rob. Rob and our friends, and I don't see him nearly often enough, but I love Rob, and I think he's doing real well. He's still plays spectacularly. I love that song. I love, you know, Kelly Hogan sings it. You know, if there ended up being a night where we could have Rob and Kelly both there, we'll work it up and do it. Kelly's vowing she's going to make some show at some point, if at least a show or two somewhere along the way, and do some stuff with us. And I can't wait, because anytime I get to see her is so lovely.
2: So it's a slightly reimagined version.
0: Yeah.
2: What do you think people got wrong originally 23 years ago about Southern rock opera that you now have a chance to bring up to date or correct?
0: I don't think too much. I mean, my big fear was that it would be taken as somehow glossing over the dark parts of the Southern identity, but that didn't really happen. I was really scared about that. I was scared people would misunderstand Wallace and think that it was somehow trying to say it was okay, because it wasn't. But that didn't really happen much. And the few times it did tended to be in the South. The big misunderstanding was the song The Southern Thing, mm-hmm. which is part of why we quit doing that song and have only played it really a handful of times in the last 20 years.

0: one thing.
1: Because we were playing in 2002 at this big festival in Atlanta, a lot of people. We were doing that song, and all these people started raving, like waving like rebel flags in the audience, and we were really angry about it. And I don't really think I got that song right, and it's always bugged me. And it's a shame, because I think guitar-wise, it's probably one of the best, like, rocking guitar songs I've ever written. But
2: there's some Molly Hatchet in that one.
1: I mean, it's got, I mean, it's got riffs for days, for sure. And, and it so showcases that side of the band in a really cool way. But I didn't feel comfortable singing the song after that. And so the handful of times we've done it has always tended to be like at our homecoming or somewhere where we're playing for an audience that I know gets it. And so it's almost like preaching to the already converted or whatever, because I know they're not going to misunderstand it. But I wasn't comfortable playing that and having people think that somehow I was glorifying that. There's a couple of lines on there that when I look back on it too, I don't really, for starters, that song was an attempt at saying, if you ask 100 people what the Southern thing is, you'd get 100 different answers. And so my attempt in the song was to illustrate that everybody down there has a different view of what that is. And some of them are good views, and some of them are bad views, and some of them, you know, there's all of that. And it was just kind of all thrown together. But in retrospect, what I realized after it was too late and the record was out was that that doesn't really work. You know, people don't really get that nuance, and I get why. I've always been kind of unhappy with myself as a writer that I didn't think of that before. That's something that we're going to address, including my kind of discomfort with a song that I wish I liked more.

0: one thing.
1: I still like what I was trying to do, but it just didn't work. And I don't think I nailed it.
2: Well, I would say that the whole album is about making people feel a little uncomfortable about stuff. I mean, well, making people think, you know, it's not meant to be like, oh, we're good. No, yeah. It's about like, okay, I need to think about this a little bit more. It sure made me think about a lot of things.
1: And you can probably say that for our whole catalog too.
2: Yeah.
1: You
2: know? Right. True
1: and,
2: enough.
1: And I think the other big misunderstanding about us is that, you know, we're not really a Southern rock band, and we never really were. We're a rock and roll band from the South. And to me, that is different, you know, unless you want to define Southern rock in a way that also includes like REM and Outkast. And if you want to include all that, then I'll be happy to be included. But it's not like we really spend all our time thinking about Molly Hatchet and stuff like that. I mean, we made a record about a specific music from a specific time frame. To me, Southern rock in quotes was something that started with, you know, Wilson Pickett's Hey Jude, when Duane Allman played that slide part on Hey Jude, and
2: awesome.
1: Pretty much ended when that plane crashed. And after the plane crash, you know, it became this kind of right wing thing, you know, with Charlie Daniels really embracing Reaganomics, and it all kind of changed after Ronnie died. Yeah. And so I've never really thought of us that way. I think of us as a rock and roll band, you know. I mean, I'm a bigger Big Star fan than I could ever be Skynyrd fan. Not badmouth and Skynyrd, because like I said, I love Ronnie's songwriting and the guitars are undeniably great and all that stuff. But you know, I'm a Big Star guy. That's like three of my favorite records ever made.
3: REM
1: is probably my vote for the greatest American rock and roll band, you know. And I've never been comfortable with us being lumped into that, you know, even though we did work really hard making a record about that. And I'm glad that the record sounded legit enough to where people just assumed that's what we were, you know.
2: Yeah, yeah.
1: And that's I take that as a compliment, but I'm never quite comfortable with it.
2: Yeah, totally understand.
3: Well, we've been talking to Patterson Hood of the Drive-By Truckers on the 23rd anniversary of the epic Southern rock opera, more timely than ever. Patterson, it's always such a pleasure to see you.
2: Yep, thanks, Patterson. It's always a pleasure.
1: Thank you so much. Y'all have a great one. Thanks for having me.
3: That wraps up our conversation with the always pleasant Patterson Hood about Southern rock opera celebrating its 25th anniversary. As always, though, we want to hear from you. Share your thoughts by leaving a voice message on our website, soundopinions.org. Mr. Cott, what is on the show next week?
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0: All thunderstorms produce lightning and are dangerous. Lightning often strikes as far as 10 miles away from any rainfall. 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
2: This is meteorologist Sean Sublitz with your RVA community weather brief for Friday, July 3rd. The extreme heat warning goes on for today and tomorrow. We are sunny, humid, very hot today. Afternoon around 102. Heat index up around 110. Tonight, clear and muggy, upper 70s. Then for the 4th of July, mostly sunny, humid, very hot, again up around 102. Heat index around 110. Then for Saturday night, some isolated evening thunderstorms. Otherwise, it's partly cloudy, muggy, upper 70s. Sunday, mostly sunny, scattered showers and storms toward the evening, upper 90s. Much the same on Monday, although we do suspect a better chance to get one of those storms on Monday evening. We're still back to the mid-90s. And then the heat eases back for Tuesday and Wednesday next week. Sunny clouds, there's an isolated shower or storm here or there. Both days up around 90, Tuesday and Wednesday there next week. With your RVA Community Weather Brief, I'm meteorologist Sean Sublett. Got a weather question? Find me on Blue Sky, Reddit, or send it to subletweather.com.

0: Security, and Medicare. 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
1: On this show, we love talking to other broadcasters who address seniors issues. And today, we have the host of the Senior Zone radio show, Mr. Sean Perry. The Senior Zone is devoted to seniors and the caregivers and the families who support them. Sean is a fascinating guy. He spent 22 years in the U.S. Air Force. He worked in the health services sector, and he was inspired to start the radio show by his late grandmother. So don't touch that dial, because here he is. Good afternoon, Sean. How are you?
2: I am doing well, Walter. How are you, my friend?
1: I'm good. Things are busy crazy here on Capitol Hill, as you can well imagine, as we advocate for the issues that seniors care about. It's really great to meet you because we have talked before, but I haven't been on your show yet and you hadn't been on ours up to now. But our CEO, Max Richman, has been on the Senior Zone several times, which we appreciate.
2: Yes, he has. I've enjoyed Max quite a bit.
1: And I'd like to jump right in with your personal backstory, Sean. How did you come to be the host of the Senior Zone, and how far back does your career in broadcasting go?
2: Honestly, Walter, the Senior Zone wasn't some big strategic plan that I had in my head. It really came from wanting to create something meaningful for our older adults, especially folks who often feel either overlooked or unheard. My background's a little different. You know, I served in the United States Air Force for over 20 years, just shy of 22 years, both enlisted as well as an officer. And somewhere along the way, I earned my degree from the University of Maryland, go Terps. Service has always been a big part of just who I am at my core. But over time, Walter, I found myself pulled more toward communication, someone who shied away from public speaking and connecting with people. You know, after taking a more grassroots approach with various positions that I held with, as I call them, big box healthcare insurance providers, I realized there really weren't many platforms at the time where older adults could just hear real conversations about real life. I'm talking about aging, caregiving, retirement, health, finances, purpose, you name it, all of it. So in 2012, I started the Senior Zone with no broadcasting background, didn't like to publicly speak, no radio experience. But here we are nearly 14 years later, still having those conversations each and every week.
1: And I have to point out, not to brag, but my youngest daughter just graduated from University of Maryland. So yeah, go Terps.
2: Go Turk.
1: Okay, well, that was a digression, but I do want to ask about the format for a second. So do you have guests and take calls from listeners? How does it work?
2: We have guests, obviously. So typically it's two guests per show. So 20 minutes we allow. So this is a 1 hour show, a weekly 1 hour show. We no longer take call-ins because of the uncertainty, the length of the response, and a variety of other issues. So we no longer take live call-ins anymore.
1: Yeah, I can't say that I blame you just from running our Facebook channel alone. I can totally understand that. Sean, when did you develop a deep and abiding interest in seniors' issues? You talked about how you got into the radio show, but what about seniors' issues in particular?
2: I think, Walter, it happened gradually, no particular point in time, but I know it first started with a grandmother, my grandmother, Rosa Perry, who instilled reverence and respect for older adults in me at a very young age. I learned to get up out of my seat for an elder, whether it's in public or in private, and many things just like that. Part of it also, Walter, came from watching family members go through their own aging journey. Right. Part of it also came from just living life and realizing how complicated things can be as people become or get older. But honestly, hosting the show these last nearly 14 years has changed me. Once you spend years listening to older adults and caregivers, you know, tell you what they're going through and dealing with, I'm talking about their stress, their fears, the loneliness sometimes that they experience. You can't help if you have a heart to care deeply about it. So at some point, it stops feeling like just a radio show that I started in 2012 and started feeling more like a responsibility, a passion, a purpose of mine.
1: Wow, I think that's actually really beautiful. So thank you for that. What do you think then is top of mind for your listeners right now? What issues are top of mind for them as far as you can tell?
2: If I had to sum it up in one word, I would say it's uncertainty, right? I mean, people are worried about cost. I'm talking about food cost. Mm-hmm. They're worried about housing cost. They're worried mm-hmm. about healthcare cost. They're worried about prescription drug costs and many other things. They're worried about fraud and they're worried about scams. They're worried about simply outliving their money. And I think a lot of older adults are quietly asking themselves, am I going to be okay in the world that we currently are in? There's a lot of concern around caregiving right now as well, Walter. You know, many people are taking care of spouses. They're taking care of parents. They're taking care of even siblings these days, and sometimes even their own grandchildren while trying to navigate their own aging process, their own aging journey at the same time.
1: How would you say we're doing as a country then in supporting caregivers and making sure that they also are taken care of as they're caring for others? How are we doing?
2: I don't think the systems that we have in place have really caught up to the demographic. 10,000 or so folks turn 65 each and every day still.
1: Exactly.
2: So I don't think those dynamics and the systems have really caught up to that shift in demographic.
1: Well, we here at the National Committee to Preserve Social Security and Medicare certainly support legislation and administrative action that would help support caregivers, but that's a whole other radio show, right? So we'll put a pin in that for now. Social Security is in the name of our organization, and we were founded by the son of President Franklin D. Roosevelt, who signed Social Security into law. So how do you think seniors are feeling about Social Security right now? Obviously, many people in this country are worried about its future from what we can discern. What are you feeling and hearing?
2: Well, I'll put it out there now on your show. As of this recording, I am 62 years young, soon to be 63. So I am Social Security eligible, right? I'm in that window. And so I'm beginning to feel like I think many listeners of mine feel, and that is nervous, mm-hmm. very nervous, right? For a lot of older adults, Social Security isn't extra money. It's the foundation of their existence. It's what keeps the lights on. It keeps the rent paid. It buys groceries. It helps with their prescription drug purchases and much, much more. So anytime people hear about, you know, cut or uncertainty around the future of this program, Social Security, it creates real fear. It creates anxiety. I would even say unnecessary anxiety for our older adults. I think what seniors want more than anything else right now is stability, as best as we as a nation can provide, as well as reassurance.
1: I think that's right. And also, we talked about the fear among seniors, but I, as someone getting older, and also some of our community, are also concerned about Social Security for their children and grandchildren, because there have been proposals to raise the retirement age and to cut Social Security in other ways for younger people. They'll need it just as much as we do.
2: Yeah, I totally agree. And I applaud you and Max and others there at the National Committee to Preserve Social Security and Medicare. You're fighting for, you know, I like to say the little man, but you're fighting for every man and woman out there, but folks that need it, that depend on it, that was promised it based on their contributions into this program. So I want to turn the scripts around and say thank you for all that you do and continue to do for our older adults.
1: Oh, well, that's nice of you to say, and thank you, and we'll take the compliment. And you mentioned men and women. There's also millions of children who are on Social Security because their parent died or became disabled. We don't ever want to forget about that. And, you know, you pointed out something really important, Sean, that this is the everyday person depending on Social Security, you said, to keep the lights on, for groceries, for other costs of living. And there's a statistic that a large majority of seniors depend on Social Security for some or all of their monthly income. So it's not exactly a luxury for most people. The average Social Security benefit this year is $1,900 and some change per month, which is, if you annualize that, barely above the poverty rate. So yeah, it's not lavish. Do you think, Sean, that people are similarly concerned about the future of Medicare? And if so, what specifically do they seem concerned about?
2: Heck yeah, Walter, are they concerned? Absolutely. I'm beginning to feel concerned as I begin my navigation through my 60s into my seniorhood.
1: Sure.
2: You know, healthcare is probably one of the biggest worries older adults have, other than keeping a roof on their head and right, food in their stomach. Even people who have Medicare still worry about prescription costs, the cost of supplemental plans. They worry about out-of-pocket expenses, those co-pays and deductibles that we all pay for. And they're worried about, you know, long-term care. But let's be honest, Medicare can still feel confusing for many people. Walter, you know this, the A, B, C's and D's of Medicare, which I know very well, you know, people still get confused with those enrollment windows, et cetera. Every enrollment season, folks are scared they're going to choose the wrong plan or miss something important. I help my mother every year, and it's a lot to consider, networks and costs and coverage and so much more. But to answer your question, heck yeah, folks are absolutely concerned about Medicare.
1: And you make a great point. It is a very complicated landscape for the Medicare enrollee, and a lot of choices and a lot of letters of the alphabet to keep track of. And what we tell people is, before you enroll, go ahead and contact your state health insurance assistance program. Maryland has one. The other 50 states have these offices, and they will, if you can't reach them that day, they will call you back. Last year, we had the mega spending bill that Trump and the Republicans passed that will be cutting nearly $1 trillion from Medicaid over 10 years, and those cuts will go into effect in 2027. Do you have any concern about those gigantic Medicaid cuts and the impact on your audience?
2: I'm always concerned about the impact that any legislation will have on our older adult community. That's where my heart is. But with respect to any cut in Medicaid, I don't care if it's $1 or $1 trillion in cuts. I think anytime Medicaid is affected, like in the bill that you mentioned, older adults and caregivers pay attention. They should be paying attention, especially once they understand how connected Medicaid is to long-term care in our country. I also think a lot of people don't realize Medicare doesn't cover everything related to aging as well as long-term care needs. Pretty much anything from the neck up is not covered with Medicare. So how can I say this, Walter? Whether directly or indirectly, changes that can absolutely create concerns for older adults and their families, we pay attention to it here on the Seniors Hour.
1: That's true. And I was going to ask you about that, but you brought it up. The fact that traditional Medicare doesn't cover vision, dental, or hearing care. Now, President Biden tried to get that in the Build Back Better Act. That act was kind of scuttled in Congress. And then eventually the Inflation Reduction Act was going to have hearing coverage in it. But even that, they put the kibosh on that. It wasn't viable to pass at that time with the makeup of Congress. And that still leaves traditional Medicare beneficiaries with no basic hearing, dental, or vision coverage.
2: Yeah. You know, till this day, I'm a layperson when it comes to this stuff. Mm-hmm. I'll leave it up to you subject matter experts to fight for this. But till this day, I still don't understand how from the neck up is not covered in your health care.
1: Oh, it's crazy.
2: I had less than a year ago, nearly about this time, the worst toothache I think a human being could ever have, right? Required a root canal. Thank God I'm blessed with dental insurance and could see someone fairly quickly. But I can't imagine anyone going through that level of pain and discomfort that I felt for 2 days and can't be seen and covered is baffling to me. I also learned that, you know, dental care is healthcare. What you put in your body affects your health, right? And if you don't have good dental hygiene and good dental care, it's going to eventually cost us in healthcare. However that works out to whether it's acute or chronic ailment, dental care is health care and should be part of Medicare, in my opinion.
1: Amen to that. And we here at the National Committee always say, hey, seniors have eyes, ears, and teeth too, which is kind of the analog to your saying, why don't we have coverage from the neck up? We only have coverage from the neck down. You talked about the health implications of dental care. Getting proper hearing care is crucial to your health as you age. It can affect safety. It can affect your cognitive health. If you don't have proper hearing care, it could help lead to worsening dementia. And not to mention that you need to be able to see in order to navigate the world as a senior. So we will keep fighting to add those things to traditional Medicare.
2: In addition to that, just piggybacking off of that, I would say that hearing care and vision care, leads to mental health, because lack of hearing or no hearing, you become more isolated, become more lonely. As such, depression and other mental health challenges seep in, and that becomes a cost, and probably more so of a cost than if we treat, the issues from the neck up. But why we choose not to, again, my word is baffling.
1: Well, it's kind of an anomaly in how Medicare was set up in the first place in 1965. And someday, hopefully, we'll get there to where dental, hearing, and vision is covered. And we should say there are some procedures that are covered if they can be linked immediately and acutely to your overall health. And the Biden administration tried to loosen the regulation so that more things would fall under that covered category. But I'm not sure what the status of that is now that we have the Trump administration. So, Sean, what would you say about what we'd call the state of aging in America right now? Is it a good time to be an older person in this country compared to the past? What would you say?
2: Well, that question has a smile on my face, Walter, because I don't mean to, make light of it, but I think the state of aging in America is two things at the same time. It's both encouraging and challenging. And what do I mean by that? On one hand, people are staying active longer. We are living longer, and we are redefining what aging even looks like.
1: Absolutely.
2: 60 and 70 today, they don't look like the 60 and 70 that I grew up with visualizing many years ago. It feels different. Now, on the other hand, many older adults are struggling. They're struggling financially. They're struggling emotionally, and they're struggling socially. And I don't think our systems, as I mentioned earlier in this discussion, have fully caught up yet to the reality of America's aging population. So I think there's tremendous opportunity in aging, Walter, but also some real challenges that we still need to address.
1: Great point again, Sean. And demographically, seniors are going to become the majority of the U.S. population because birth rates are dropping and you have the baby boom crossing over into their senior years. So we will be a very big voting bloc. We'll be a force in society. And I feel like there should be strength in numbers. And that creates the potential for a lot of advocacy, wouldn't you say?
2: Absolutely. Absolutely. I believe, if I'm correct, that I am the last of the baby boomers. I'm bringing up the rear of us baby boomers, being a 1963 baby. I could be off maybe 1 year, but this block is coming through at 10,000 folks turning 65 every day for the next several years, a couple of years anyway. But certainly this community of older adults, as I've learned, has always been a conscientious group, folks that vote, folks that one register to vote, and folks that execute that right to vote each and every cycle. So always a huge voting block.
1: And we encourage them to actually vote in their own interests, which requires ongoing education and engagement. Yeah, you're like me. You're tail end of the baby boom. It's funny because we did an episode called Beatlemania Boomers, because that's one term for our group. And the premise of this guest's analysis was that the tail end of the baby boomers were not doing as well financially as the older baby boomers, just because of chronology and luck and world events, recession of 2008 and so forth. My wife tells me that our cohort is called Generation Jones, which as in trying to keep up with the Joneses and failing.
2: Can I use that for my show, Generation Jones? Is it coined? Is it patented? I want to use that.
1: Yeah, not only can you use it, but my wife would be thrilled because I keep saying, really? I haven't heard people say that very much. But I would also say that as with everything else in America, the quality of your aging experience and your well-being is tied to class and ethnicity, socioeconomics. Seniors aren't just a monolith. You know, obviously the upper classes are going to be doing better and can afford better healthcare and maybe have more leisure to put into their wellness. I don't know. Is that an overgeneralization?
2: No, I don't think so at all. If you know, the have, they have, right? And the have not,
1: right?
2: Have not.
1: Right.
2: Right. And if you're on the lower end of that, it's more difficult. It's more challenging. And that's the population that I lobby for and speak to and try to deliver good and useful and relevant information each and every week. I keep the have not more in my mind, in my thinking, than the have. The haves don't need the Sean Perrys of the world. They have it. Right, Walter?
1: Right. Don't we know it?
2: But it's those regular folks, this regular average American, whether you're fat, skinny, black, white, red, or blue, I don't care. I speak to that population and try to give them good and useful information each week.
1: Amen, and thank you for doing that. I do want to talk about ageism for a minute. I contend that ageism is one of the last socially acceptable isms in America. In this culture and in this society, it still seems like it's okay to make fun of old people or to chastise people just for being old or older. Mm. I don't know whether you've experienced some of that. I have experienced some of that. Some of my peers have. Do you view ageism as a problem in America today?
2: I didn't because I was unaware. Until I learned a lot about ageism through conversations on the Senior Zone. And one guest comes to mind, and you may already know of this person. Mm-hmm. She's an ageism expert. Oh. I'm talking about Ashton Applewhite.
1: Oh.
2: She's the author of a book called This Chair Rocks.
1: Oh.
2: Before those conversations, I think I viewed ageism just a little differently. But Ashton really helped me understand how deeply embedded it can be or is in our culture, from the assumptions that people make about aging, about relevance, about capability, even about beauty and value. And a lot of it is subtle, right? You don't know it, but you may feel it. Sometimes older adults are ignored. Sometimes they're talked down to.
1: Right.
2: Sometimes society acts like aging is something to fear or apologize for. But what I've learned through this show is that older adults, our older adults, you, me, and others, that we still want to grow. We want to contribute.
1: Right.
2: We want to love. We want to learn. We want to work. We certainly want to travel. We still want to create. And we still want to stay connected. What I learned mostly from Ashton is that aging doesn't mean your value disappears. And she has said that to me repeatedly, and I've learned from her so much. If anything, many older adults are stepping into some of the wisest, most meaningful years of their lives.
1: And this is a very important topic because it doesn't only affect how you feel as an older person. When ageism plays into discrimination of any kind, including job discrimination, it actually costs money. It costs this society millions, if not billions of dollars. One of our guests had put a price tag on it. But ageism had a financial as well as psychic cost.
2: It's subtle, and sometimes it's so embedded, we don't even know that we're being ageist sometimes. But I understand your heart. If you're discounting someone who has perfected so many things at life, just discounted them because of a number, a birth year, you are losing out on all that wisdom and contributions. Yes, there's some things that you can't do, you know, as you get older, right? I can't throw a ball as far as a 21-year-old anymore. Maybe I can't hit those 300-yard drivers mm-hmm. anymore mm-hmm. like a 25-year-old could, mm-hmm. but I can still play the game, right? Can probably still score higher than those that are hitting it harder and longer. So there's just different ways we navigate the aging journey, and we can do so by not being ageist about it.
3: You know, I know some 25-year-olds that you probably could beat at those activities, but you probably couldn't beat them at a video game. So, you know,
2: that would be true.
3: There is that. Sean, you're still working. What are your views on retirement versus continuing to work? Can you see yourself working indefinitely or retiring someday?
2: If my wife was here, Walter, I would let her answer that question. Yeah. She's determined and dictate when we shut it all down and retire. But I think retirement means something different today than it used to be. Some people continue working because they financially, you know, they have to do so, right? They have no other choice. Others do it because work gives them purpose. It gives them meaning. It gives them a routine.

0: to sit down with us.
1: Well, thank you, Walter, for this opportunity. Thank you again, all right, for just the work that you do, the work that we don't see that you and the committee does to preserve Social Security and Medicare and so many other things that we don't even see. But you're behind those curtains lobbying and fighting for these programs to stay solvent for many years to come. It's probably unsung and unsaid to folks like you, but thank you from my heart to yours.
0: We appreciate that. Thank you so much, Sean.
1: You're welcome.
0: The Senior Zone is heard every Monday morning on WYCB Radio in the Washington, D.C. area, and it streams at myspiritdc.com. That's myspiritdc.com if you're not in the metro area and would like to check it out. Our engineer is Shahab Shakoui. Our editor is Steve Lack, and our story editor is Donna Lack. This show is produced by Hubert Dobson and me, Walter Gottlieb, and this is Walter saying, you earned this.

0: Check the backseat.
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2: The one thing I've learned from being a writer is that no matter what you say, X number of people are going to approve and X number of people aren't. So you might as well say what you want to say.
3: All right, you're born this way. You're born however you love, however you identify, however you feel.
4: You're proud to just be who you are and shine.
5: Welcome to This Way Out, the international LGBTQ radio magazine. I'm Brian DeShazer. In the news, the Supreme Courts of Nepal and Eswatini are ordering marriage equality and queer civil rights. Don't bet on trans protections in the UK's game of PM roulette. And don't bet on the New York Times for covering trans news. Say goodbye to US-funded AIDS care in South Africa. But say hello to Animal World DEI in the documentary Second Nature. After the news, we'll remember Larry Kramer and walk the streets of pride. You'll hear all that coming up on This Way Out.
6: I'm Marcos Najera.
7: And I'm Rhett.
6: With NewsWrap, a summary of some of the news in or affecting LGBTQ communities around the world for the week ending June 27th, 2026.
7: The Supreme Court of Nepal has issued a binding directive to the government to establish marriage equality. Discriminatory language that excludes queer couples must be removed from the country's civil code. In 2023, the Supreme Court ordered the government to allow marriage for same-sex couples under a temporary registration system. However, the lack of national legislation gave leeway for clerks to still deny marriage registration. The venerable Nepalese LGBTQ advocacy group, Blue Diamond Society, wrote in a press release, "Even among couples who have registered their marriages, there is concern that their marriages may not be respected when it comes to adoption, inheritance, and other important protections they need to care for their families." The landmark June 18th ruling is the result of a 20-year legal battle led by LGBTQIA+ activists. Blue Diamond petitioned the court with a network of advocates, including Representative Bhumika Shrestha, Nepal's first transgender lawmaker. It is now up to the Nepal government to implement the ruling. Blue Diamond remains hopeful.
6: LGBTQ plus rights in the UK will soon be in the hands of a new prime minister, the seventh in a decade. Nearly 2 years after his election, Keir Starmer announced on June 22nd that he'll be resigning as Labour Party leader due to opposition from within. Starmer's attacks upon trans rights, embrace of austerity measures amid a cost of living crisis in Britain, as well as his punishment of pro-Palestine protesters have drawn heavy criticism. Starmer had a positive track record on LGBTQ plus issues until the onset of the anti-trans culture wars a few years ago. Shortly after assuming the role of prime minister in 2024, Starmer backed restricting healthcare for transgender youth. He aligned with a UK Supreme Court's 2025 ruling that trans women are not women, thus stripping them of legal recognition. Starmer also went along with the Equality and Human Rights Commission's barring trans women from using appropriate single-sex facilities just a few weeks ago. The

0: weeks ago. Greater Manchester's former mayor Andy Burnham is expected to run for Labour Party leadership and could potentially be uncontested. Burnham also similarly turned away from LGBTQ plus support and sided with the trans bathroom ban.
1: A new data investigation finds the New York Times has fueled political controversy towards trans rights. The analysis of over 3,000 articles covering transgender issues was created by Alejandro Carballo, a clinical instructor at Harvard Law School's Cyber Law Clinic. A trans woman herself, Carballo noticed a shift in the paper's editorial framing and focus when it came to issues of transgender people, particularly around gender-affirming care for youth. Carballo analyzed 12 years of Times articles. She utilized three AI models to measure how each article framed trans stories and who those stories were centered around. The study found six major changes. The Times coverage flipped from being affirmative and protective of trans rights to being dubious and supporting restrictions. Trans voices featured in articles declined, while the number of opponents to trans rights increased. Transgender identity was reframed from being a normal aspect of society to being a deviation. Times coverage migrated from personal and cultural trans stories to discussions of contested policy, healthcare, and legal news about restricting trans rights. Since 2014, rights-affirming articles decreased, while articles emphasized medical skepticism and trans culture war issues rose. Most recently, the article's focus shifted to mistrust about transgender youth healthcare. The New York Times rejects the criticism. Carballo warns that the shift in framing has affected people's lives and influenced laws. Indeed, the Times coverage has shown up in legal and political fights over trans rights. Supreme Court Justice Clarence Thomas cited the Times in his concurring opinion for upholding a ban on gender-affirming care for minors last year.
0: The U.S. is phasing out vital funding for HIV and AIDS programs in South Africa. This will be the end for the President's Emergency Plan for AIDS Relief, or PEPFAR, originally passed in 2003 during the George W. Bush administration. PEPFAR has been the largest commitment by any nation to address a single disease in the world, credited with not only saving millions of lives, but also helping to change the trajectory of the global HIV epidemic. That's according to the KFF, a U.S. health policy research nonprofit. The U.S. withdrawal of support has come after relations continue to sour since the inauguration of President Donald Trump. An executive order in February of 2025 directed that assistance to South Africa be halted. It promoted aid for Afrikaners based on the discredited claim that a white genocide was taking place. White South Africans are nearly the only refugees currently being let into the U.S. The U.S. State Department announced that the phased drawdown of PEPFAR is a result of South Africa's failure to make demonstrable progress on policy requests by the administration. That charge is likely referring to Trump's assertion that South Africa's land expropriation laws are harming white Afrikaners. He's also displeased with South Africa's black economic empowerment policies and its condemnation of Israel's genocide in Gaza. Programs are expected to be fully phased out by the end of September, with critical personnel support continuing through March 2027, according to the U.S. State Department.
1: The LGBT advocacy group Eswatini Sexual and Gender Minorities must now be officially recognized and registered by the Eswatini government by order of the Supreme Court. But will that order move the government any more than the last top court mandate did? It's been a 7-year battle for Eswatini Sexual and Gender Minorities, or ESGM. Their original application was rejected in 2019. The registrar of companies denied their request based on the fact that gay male sex is against the law in the Southern African country. A split ruling by the High Court in 2022 upheld the registrar's denial of their official recognition while maintaining that the organization had a constitutional right to exist. However, that ruling was overturned the following year by the Supreme Court, and the registrar was given 60 days to log ESGM as a legal nonprofit. 60 days came and went. This time, the Minister of Commerce, Industry and Trade stepped in to block ESGM's legal recognition. The ministry claimed the principles and rules of the Roman Dutch law are still enforceable. The Roman Dutch law dates back to the 15th century and was imposed upon Eswatini with European colonization. The country currently operates under a dual legal system comprised of ancient Roman Dutch law and Eswatini law. Now, this week's Supreme Court ruling affirms the constitutional right to freedom of association for all citizens, their sexual orientation notwithstanding. As Amnesty International regional civic space researcher Kanyo Farise wrote for the Daily Maverick, ESGM's struggle is therefore not only an LGBTI issue, it is about the government's consolidating power and weakening accountability by attacking civic space and targeting marginalized groups. Just as it was in 2023, the government has been given 60 days to comply with the Supreme Court's order.
0: Finally, an expansive look at over 1,500 species that change sex, engage in same-sex relationships, form matriarchies, and more is hitting theaters with a debut in New York City. The documentary Second Nature follows the work of evolutionary biologist Dr. Joan Roughgarden and other scientists. The narration by transgender actor Elliot Page gives way to a richer view of the animal kingdom, debunking myths that females are inferior or that being queer is unnatural. Second Nature is directed by queer filmmaker Drew Denny, who spoke to Democracy Now! Denny was inspired by Dr. Roughgarden's 2004 book, Evolution's Rainbow, Diversity, Gender, and Sexuality in Nature and People.
2: So it wasn't until I grew up and read Dr. Joan Roughgarden's book and learned about gay penguin dads and birthing seahorse dads, for example, and genderqueer chimps and our other closest relatives, bonobos, who are matriarchal, that I finally felt in my body for the first time that I belong here on Earth just like anybody else. It may sound silly that it's the queer animals that did that for me, but that's what it took.
0: Second Nature uses a mix of humor and hard-hitting research to broaden public understanding of natural law.
2: It's true. All the scientists in our movie are women, queer, trans, BIPOC, and immigrants. And the first thing I looked for were experts. They are the most credible experts in these fields. And I think the reason that they ended up being the people in our movie is because they come from a different perspective.
0: Denny is sure to add that this exploration of the evolutionary value of queerness is not needed to validate queerness. To her, all of the science shows that queerness is absolutely not new. That's News Wrap, global queer news with attitude for the week ending June 27th, 2026. Follow the news in your area and around the world. An informed community is a strong community.
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0: Thank you. 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For This Way Out, I'm Marcos Najera. Stay healthy.
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4: And I'm Sherry Lund.
3: This week, we honor the June birthdays of musician, fashion icon, producer, and photographer George Allen O'Dowd, more widely known as Boy George. The androgynous lead singer of the band Culture Club was born June 14th. In Kent, England.
4: American playwright, author, film producer, public health advocate, and gay rights activist Larry Kramer was born on June 25th. Witnessing the spread of AIDS among his friends in the 1980s, he co-founded the Gay Men's Health Crisis. Kramer grew frustrated with bureaucratic paralysis and the apathy of gay men to the AIDS crisis. He expressed his frustration about the apathy of gay men to the AIDS pandemic by writing a play titled The Normal Heart.
3: His political activism continued with the 1987 founding of the AIDS Coalition to Unleash Power, widely known as ACT UP. Let's hear Larry himself from this archival clip from This Way Out.
5: The one thing I've learned from being a writer is that no matter what you say, X number of people are going to approve and X number of people aren't. So you might as well say what you want to say because you can't please everybody. And I feel that way about political activism. I feel that way about civil disobedience. We're up against the wall. The epidemic is out of control. We're facing destruction of ourselves as a community. We have to fight. And a lot of people will sympathize with our fight and with our civil disobedience. And a lot of people won't. But that doesn't mean that we shouldn't do it. that way lies even further death. That way there lies madness. That way lies closetedness. That way lies cowardice.
4: Now let's rewind to a few June key queer milestones. We'd be remiss if we didn't mention the June 28th Stonewall Uprising in Greenwich Village, New York. This event is widely considered the catalyst for the modern LGBTQ rights movement. The Stonewall Inn is now part of the Stonewall National Monument, the first national monument dedicated to LGBTQ rights and history, designated on June 24th, 2016 by President Barack Obama.
3: The 10-year anniversary of the tragic 2016 mass shooting that claimed 49 lives at the Orlando nightclub was observed on Friday, June 12, 2026, with a Pulse Night of Remembrance.
4: That's this week's Rainbow Rewind, because remembering our past fuels our pride. I'm Sherry Lund.
3: And I'm Brian DeShazer. Stay tuned. More This Way Out is coming up.

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1: What does Pride mean to you? What are people celebrating for around the world? Some of the folks who came out for the festivities in Los Angeles told This Way Out's Emma Schulman that to them, Pride means a variety of things, but mostly it's about being yourself.
2: Aging is a powerful thing. With that comes different forms of generational knowledge and different viewpoints of events. Pride 50 or even 20 years ago looked so much different than it does today. I talked to four people about what they think about Pride and how they view Pride today. The first person I interviewed at Los Angeles Pride.
3: Katrina Vincent, she, her.
4: Yeah.
3: What Pride means to me, I mean, it means so much, right? Like loud and just being ourselves, right? Just being proud to be who you are in the way that you were born. All right. You're born this way. You're born however you love, however you identify, however you feel. You're proud to just
4: be who you are and shine.
3: Yes.
4: As your authentic self.
5: What is something that like you would say to your younger self?
6: You say that, you say, oh man, that it's okay to be gay.
3: I had a lot of like sleepless nights crying about the fact that I was gay and I didn't want to be gay. And what I wish I could say to my younger self is that it's okay to be you. It's gonna be okay. And it gets better, and that it's beautiful. And you get to meet Venus.
5: Yeah. And what is something that you would tell a young person or just like, you know, anyone who's like dealing with their current stage of politics right now?
3: That, you know, to find your community, right? To be proud of who you are. And it's a little grim in the world, but it does get better. And finding, and now's the time to be with community. And that's what Pride's all about, right? Being with community and being with other people that are here to fight the good fight and just be out and proud and celebrate who we are and just be able to celebrate being your authentic self. And that's okay. And
5: yeah. And, what do you hope for Pride in the future?
3: I hope for Pride in the future that it's just more and more celebrated, there's less hate in the world, that there's less people asking why we need a Pride, and more people just celebrating with us. And just saying, yeah, like, you've come a long way, let's celebrate that.
5: Yeah. How do you feel about Pride right now?
3: Hello. Pride right now, you know, it's needed more than ever in this climate and everything that's going on in the world. And I think it's really important for us to be out there and the visibility out there and proud, and for us to be visible and for people to see that, like, we're still thriving. We're still waving that flag. We're still happy to be who we are, and we're going to celebrate ourselves. Be with community.
5: Yeah. All right. Do you have any questions you would like to, or do you have anything you would like to add, or anything you would like to say they didn't ask about?
3: Just be you. To anyone out there that's struggling with their identity and struggling with their sexuality, and that it does get better, and that you can find your community and you can have a really good, happy liar. And like, it's okay to be who you are.
5: Yeah.
3: Be who you are. Shine bright. Yeah.
2: The second and third person I chatted with was a mother-daughter duo at Dyke Day.
7: My name is Caitlin Herrera. She, her. I'm 25 years old. Pride means waking up in the morning, no matter what, being happy for yourself, being happy for people that are like you, being happy and just being proud of who you are and who you want to be.
5: Yeah.
7: And making space for others to also feel that way. Honestly, I would just give my younger self a big hug.
5: Yeah.
7: And just walk her hand real life. I could.
5: Yeah.
7: There's not really much I could really say.
5: Yeah.
7: Yeah. If anything, I would just. I was very. I was a very excitable little girl, very different. So
8: I was always getting bullied and all that. But honestly, I slayed. I love sparkles, love dancing, Britney Spears. Like, I was me since I was little. So I would just hold my hand.
5: Yeah.
8: Say it'll be okay.
5: Yeah.
7: What's crazy is I came up to my mom when I was in high school. And I told her, I was like, I'm pansexual. She's like, oh, I don't know. I'm like, are you sure? Do you know? And later, she came out after I became an adult when I was like 19, maybe. So, like an estimate. Definitely, like, made it. Because I don't have any sisters. I only have a brother. So, I just know, like, she was meant to be my sister, but God made her my mom for a reason. I needed her as a mom more than a sister.
5: That makes sense.
7: So, she's more special than any friend I've ever had in my entire life. Even if we get into those moments, you know, where we bicker or whatever, but it's always through love and strength and travel making.
5: Yeah, that makes complete sense.
7: I just hope that, I don't know, I could just bring all different kind of cultures together. I come from a multicultural background. My mom is white, my dad is Salvadorian. I see all, grew up with all these different people, and I just want everybody to kind of just learn how to vibe on a similar level without being fake, you know?
5: Yeah.
7: Like, without having to be like, ugh, uncomfortable.
5: Yeah.
7: So my hope is just to like kind of spread that.
9: Careful for other kids, okay?
7: That way of, kind of like how you write a story, just like for yourself. And put it into other people's lives in a way that fits the puzzle piece.
5: Yeah.
2: Afterwards, I spoke to her mom as well.
10: My name is Diana, and she, her are my pronouns. I'm 47. What else? I'm a mom of two. I'm gay. My daughter's gay. And that's about it.
5: Yeah. What is something you would say to your younger self, your pride?
10: Oh my gosh. I would tell my younger self, like, I wish I could tell her, don't be so insecure, be who you are, like, be yourself and hear what people think. I don't think I would have listened, but nowadays, yeah, that's kind of how I feel. Like, wow, it took me so long to really come into who I am and just be comfortable with who I am. So
5: that makes sense. Yeah.
10: Proud of my daughter, because she's already there.
5: What is something that, what is a message that you want your daughter to take away from Pride?
10: I mean, just be, I feel like authenticity is like one of the main things for me. Like, that's one thing I struggled with growing up and coming into my queer identity, is like my authenticity and who I am, and not trying to like impress or make people see me a certain way. And I feel like that's just what I want for her. Just be who you are. Don't care what anyone thinks. Like, just live out loud, you know? Like, that's been one of the biggest messages for me personally.
5: Yeah. And how do you, like, one of you, like, your impact, like, and you look back from, like, your life, what is something, like, oh, like, I'm really, like, I'm so glad that I did X?
10: I think one thing I will say is, like, to keep going, keep moving forward, and even when you feel uncomfortable, even when it feels awkward, weird, different, you just move forward with what's truly who you are, and let yourself be, you know? Like, it eventually starts feeling aligned, you know? It's just like you have to get through the awkward part of it, you know? So for me, that was it. Like, just getting through that and never knowing like who I really am or feeling comfortable, and then just like, okay, now I do.
2: And last but not least, we have our last interviewee.
5: So your name, your pronouns, and anything else you wanted to state for a fun fact?
11: Fun fact. I wasn't prepared for that.
5: I know, the hardest question.
11: I know. Hi, I'm Cassie Vaughn, she, her. I am a voice actress. That's a fun fact.
5: Good fun. I would say, what'd you do for, if anything, for Pride already? Or what do you want to do for Pride?
11: I mean, For pride, I've been gay. That's crazy. I'm trans, so existing is a lot.
5: Yay!
11: I mean, I haven't really done anything event-wise, but just kind of like hanging out within community and friends and, yeah. Very lucky.
5: Yeah, that's good. How do you view, or like, what would you say is like something, because you're 24, what is something that like you would like tell your younger self?
11: I mean,
5: about where you are now.
11: About where I am now.
5: Yes.
11: I mean, canon events and everything. Can't mess with the past. Time travel. No, but I mean, like, it's hard because it's like a part of me wants to say to like trust, like tell old me to trust herself kind of thing. But it's also just given the abusive situation I was in, it's a bit harder to say that that would have done anything. Like, I think I got to where I am because just of how things played out and the advice that I had back then, I received it at the right times, as much as there's always that feeling, I think, especially with a lot of trans people, where it's like, I wish I came out sooner, but it's like safety. Honestly, I would just kind of tell her that, like, as cheesy as it is, it's gonna be okay. And I wouldn't believe it back then, and I know I wouldn't, but yeah.
5: Yeah. What is something that, like, you know, like, what does pride mean to you? Like, when you hear the word, like, pride, like, what does that mean to you?
11: I mean, I think it's just kind of being proud in who you are. I use proud in the definition of pride, but, like, just being yourself. Like, that's really all, I guess, pride is. It's like, for me, it's like just being, like, out. Like, I don't know, just kind of being proud of who I am and the journey that I've had so far and the, like, hardships and struggles that I faced.
5: Reflecting on the many different struggles and joyful aspects of the queer community throughout Pride Month has been wonderful. Thank you all for listening. For This Way Out, I'm Emma Schulman.
1: 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Emma Schulman produced the Pride feature. 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

0: This is meteorologist Sean Sublett with your RVA community weather brief for Friday, July 3rd. The extreme heat warning goes on for today and tomorrow. We are sunny, humid, very hot today. Afternoon around 102. Heat index up around 110. Tonight, clear and muggy, upper 70s. Then for the 4th of July, mostly sunny, humid, very hot, again up around 102, heat index around 110. Then for Saturday night, some isolated evening thunderstorms. Otherwise, it's partly cloudy, muggy, upper 70s. Sunday, mostly sunny, scattered showers and storms toward the evening, upper 90s. Much the same on Monday, although we do suspect a better chance to get one of those storms on Monday evening. We're still back to the mid-90s. And then the heat eases back for Tuesday and Wednesday next week. Sun and clouds, there's an isolated shower or storm here or there. Both days up around 90, Tuesday and Wednesday there next week. With your RVA Community Weather Brief, I'm meteorologist Sean Sublett. Got a weather question? Find me on Blue Sky, Reddit, or send it to sublettweather.com.
1: 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My name is Doe, and that's with two G's, so please respect it. And today, we are here to talk some RVA Pro Wrestling. And yesterday, I had a pretty eventful day. I got to spend some time in Scott's Edition. I went to Wood and Iron, got me some wings, got me a burger for happy hour, got me a bourbon ginger type of thing. Pretty cool. Watched some World Cup. Then I went over to Reservoir because I really wasn't feeling the bourbon ginger thing. I'm not going to lie to you guys. So I went over to Reservoir, another place in Scott's Edition, and that's where I got me an old-fashioned. I took my wings, my burger, my fries, and I watched the rest of the game at Reservoir. And I was just gearing myself ready, you know, pre-gaming, a little bit of pre-game, before I went to RVA Pro Wrestling yesterday. RVA Pro Wrestling had a big show, a sold-out show for the 11th time straight, and it was ironically called the 11th Hour. And I think that was a really good show. And I just wanted to, you know, give some results and tell you guys what I thought about it. And if you were there, you can kind of agree what I'm talking about. And if you weren't there, I kind of just want to fill you in with what they got going on. So today's episode is about RVA Pro Wrestling's 11th Hour. So, all right, I'm telling you how the day started, you know. So I'm pre-gaming. I get there, and I go through the problem that everyone goes through when they go to Scott's Edition. There's no parking in Scott's Edition. So I had to park, like, I want to say at Bramley. Is that Bramley Park? In that little garage, like, parking deck over there, and park and walk over. So I couldn't go back and forth to my car, you know? So the pregame was pretty much over after that. But I went in, got to talk to a couple people that I knew, seen some new faces, mostly familiar faces. Shout out to the Three Count Kings. Those are my guys. Those guys are pretty cool. I went, got me a beer, got me some pretzel bites, you know, got right, kicked it for a little bit, seen some wrestlers, you know, just wanted to let them know, hey, wanted to chop it up with you guys later on after the show if you guys had some time for me, just to get some quick content, you know. And they were pretty happy, pretty nice about it, and I wanted to be respectful as well, because I understand how, you know, the wrestler life, and not like literally understand, but like I can kind of get the gist of it, you know. You're on the road, especially these indie guys, like, and gals, they're on the road constant, so like peace is like something that they aim for and look for, especially after an event, you know. So I didn't want to, you know, take up too much of their space or just like jump into their peace. So I wanted to be respectful, and I think I did that. So yeah, let's jump into this card first. So the first match actually was a 2 out of 3 falls match, and what a way to open a show. Oh, they also had a DJ. DJ was pretty tight, DJ Hoodie. And they, you know, the guy who comes in from Was it Wonderland? Yeah, Wonderland. He comes in, does punks for presents. He's the ring announcer. You know, he gives us the card for the day. And then we get started with our first match. Our first match is BoJack. And if you know BoJack from the Indies, BoJack is a pretty big dude. And I'm being nice on the pretty. He's very big, actually. And he came out in his hot pink. And his dreads, he just looked like a demolition machine, like a huge tank. BoJack's a really big guy. And he was fighting Terry Flips, Okoria, and this is 2 out of 3 falls. Now, if you just look at it on paper, 2-0 BoJack, it's over, you know? So, first fall, they're going back and forth, but BoJack is kind of keeping them grounded because Flip likes to fly. He likes to flip, you know? That's his name, Terry Flips Sequoia. He's a flipper. He does all the high-flying daredevil antics, and it works. It matches most times, too, but he kept him grounded for that first fall, and he kind of knocked him out. It was a good match. Big senton splash. He did a lot of things that you know, don't casually see a casual big man do. So kudos to BoJack. I'm glad I got to see him come back. Also, Drew Hood and Diego was there. Diego Hill was also ringside for Terry, and Drew was ringside for BoJack because the last show, I want to say they had a tag match where Terry and Flip for Drew Hood and BoJack. So now these were one-on-one matches, but BoJack and Terry was a 2 out of 3 fall. So the first fall obviously kind of went to BoJack, and because he kept him grounded. And then fall two happens via countout, and that's because Terry was flipping all over the place. When I say all over the place, I mean that literally. He was up, down, top ropes, through the ropes, under the ropes. He probably did about 7 flips. At one point, I looked to like the person, casual stranger, wrestling fan, shout out to that guy, and I was like, hey, does he need to do this much? And he's like, yeah, he kind of does. He's small. He likes to fly, and BoJack's really big. He kind of got to pull out all the stops. And I want to say he did. And he did enough to just jump out and land on BoJack. I think he did like some type of like front flip into a Hurricane Rana that I've never seen. Like front flip over the rope into a Hurricane Rana and flip BoJack over. And it took him more than 10 seconds, because that's a big guy, to get to the ring. So fall two went to Terry Flip by count out. So fall three, now this is when it got interesting, because now you got Drew Hood. He's with some shenanigans going on, and Diego's doing his best to keep him at bay, but the shenanigans kind of got in control, and it was just enough to keep Flip grounded for a little bit of time to where BoJack could get his hands on him, and then finally put the winning blow and knock him out with like a running forearm, and that was pretty much it, because that was pretty much it. I don't know how it was. Like, it sounds like, yeah, running forearm, cool. But, like, if you see BoJack and then you imagine him hitting Flip with the running forearm, it's kind of over, you know? So, yeah, that was it. That was the first match. But when I say hot opener, that was a very hot opener, because the crowd was invested into all three falls. You got BoJack, who, like, they were chanting his name like he was Goldberg. And then you had Flip, you know, flying all over the place. The crowd, the shenanigans of Drew Hood, Diego Hill chasing him out with the chair. It was a hot opener. And it led to more things later on in the card. But we're not going to go too far. Before I go too far, actually, let me say thank you for listening to WRIR 97.3 FM, Richmond Independent Radio. This is the Bumps and Banner Radio Show. My name is Doe, and you can spell that with 2 G's, and I would love if you respected that. Totally love it. But let's get back into the show. So the second match was, and I want to make sure I got this right, it was a grudge match. Oh, yeah, this was the one. This was the one where I thought, I don't know what to expect. So Sledge Gibson went against SoFly Manny Lowe. Now, I got some Google notes, but I didn't move fast enough to get to the Google notes about So Fly Manny Low. But I can tell you about some Sledge Gibson. You know what Sledge Gibson likes to do? Sledge Gibson, ironically, likes to clap cheeks. He's got a Cheek Clapper 3000, and he comes to the ring with his Cheek Clapper, and you know what he does? He claps cheeks. And that's what he does. And he's a former RVA Pro Wrestling champion. So him coming out against So Fly Manny Low, and that it seemed like bringing him in was like a new thing, you know? So let's first talk about So Fly Manny Low. So Fly Manny Low is a high flyer, a lot of swag, North Carolina-based. He's trained by LeBron Cazone. That's the guy from Ring of Honor. He's really good. And I think he's doing some stuff in Firestar Pro Wrestling. He's got a great highlight reel, I can tell you that much. I think he's been around for maybe 2 or 3 years, maybe 4 years. But he's not bad. He's a really good wrestler. And he proved it to us yesterday because he gave us a really good entertaining match. Him and Sledge Gibson really put on a great show. And I think, and I told Sledge after the match, like, when you watch this match back, I don't know if he watches, like, his game tape. I always ask wrestlers that. Like, do you watch your game tape? Like, is that how you studied? Because I like to get into, like, you know, like, psychology of wrestling a lot. So I told him, like, when you watch this match back, you're going to be happy because it's going to look the way you think it looks. And they did a lot of high flying from Manny, hard hitting, cheek clapping from Sledge Gibson. And Sledge Gibson would go on to get the victory. It was a great victory, great match. And I think I could have went with 5 more minutes of that match and not been, like, the crowd was still into it. I think they could have gave us 5 more minutes, but beggars can't be choosers, right? Sold out show, you got to squeeze that lemon and get as much as you can out of it. So, hey, I couldn't be mad. But I was happy to see Sledge Gibson back on top in RVA Pro. And he would also do some things later on in this show. This was a really stacked card. Now that I'm thinking about it. But he would come back later on. And coming back later on, speaking of, I don't know if that's a pause or not, but we're not. It's June. It's June. That's enough for you to understand. But they also screamed for Manny Low to please come back. And he gave that face like, you know, I would, because the crowd really accepted him. They liked him. I think he could be someone in RVA Pro Wrestling. I think we have a good infrastructure for someone like So Fly Manny Low to stand out. He could be a really great standout. But after that, we had a brief intermission, and that's when I went, got me a beer, you know, got me some pizza, the Timmy Danger special, you know. And if you're at Hardywood, you know the Timmy Danger special. It's $18. They chanted that throughout the night. I just want you to know the Timmy Danger special, pretty good actually. Hardywood, that's something you guys should keep around. Not gonna lie to you, even when Timmy's not there, I might want to come in and get the Timmy Danger special. Really good pizza. This is not like a sponsor or no promo. I'm just letting you guys know. Hardywood, if you're going to get anything from Hardywood, the pretzel bites and the pizza are probably like top tier. But the Timmy Danger special, especially. The third match. We got a celebration. We got a celebration. And we had to celebrate Amanda Kiss beating Erica Lee, winning the title. And I got to cheers it up with Amanda Kiss. I said Amanda Lee, but Erica Lee and Amanda Kiss. Amanda Kiss is now the new champion. Her homegirl, Leah Knight, they're a really good tandem. I don't think I like them as baby faces. I don't know if they're baby faces yet, though. But we're going to talk about the celebration. So we're celebrating. Someone finally beat Erica Lee for the title. And that was a big deal. So we had to celebrate that. And during the celebration, you know, they're popping bottles. They're having a good old time. And someone comes out that RVA Pro's never seen before, so she got the good old "Who are you?" chant. And I don't even remember her name. It was like Alice Envy or Ella Envy, something like that. Nice looking girl, though. I'll tell you that much. Nice looking girl. She looks like she's pretty strong. She's got some muscles. I don't know what she can do in the ring. I haven't looked her up enough yet because literally this happened yesterday, you guys. And I'm telling you about it the day after. So you're going to get 2 days. By Friday when you actually hear this, I'll know a little bit more. But I just wanted to make sure I came in and give you guys some game on what happened at RVA Pro yesterday, man. But she came out. She ruined the celebration. She says no one cares about Amanicus. No one cares about the Psychotics. And I like that group as a group name. Leonite and Amanicus, we should keep that. The Psychotics, because of the hot and Psychotics, you put the hot and Psychotic, that's pretty cool. Let's do that. They came out, she pretty much told her, "You're not as crazy as you think you are. I'm Ellis Envy," or maybe that's not my name, whatever. "And I'm coming for the title." So they set up a match in the future. Ironically, Leah didn't want her to go through with it. She was like, "Hey, you should probably not. You know, because you just got the title. First of all, I should be the first." Like, I think she was more so like, I think she wanted to be the first contender. And because someone beat her to it, she was kind of like pushing her away from it. But Amanda Kiss, she's pretty crazy. She was just like, "Hey, let's do it." And I kind of seen that story done before. I don't know if it's going the same way I think it's going to go. But next time, I do think Leah Knight should just let her make her own decisions, because she's going to get the title eventually. So just wait your turn. And we don't know what this other girl is even up to. She could not be that good. You know, Amanda could get some revenge for Amanda if she is really good. Like, hold off for a little bit. Let her make her own decisions. But after that, we got a match that I was probably the most invested in. And it didn't go that long as I thought it was going to go. And that was Wes Rogers versus Isaiah Frazier. Safety first, Wes Rogers. Isaiah Frazier had his group. He had Mr. Salazar. Salazar's a mean dude, man. He wears some really nice shirts, and he never smiles. And I always want to, like, tell him, "Hey, man, that's a nice shirt." But he's already not smiling, so it's kind of hard to even want to talk to Mr. Salazar. I like his stick. I like his vibes, man. Mr. Salazar seems like a bad dude, though. He never smiles. Even if he's talking nice, he's not smiling. Like, he's saying good things about you, he's going to say it with a mean face on. Mr. Salazar is a pretty mean guy. But he came out with the rest of the Killer Delph crew. And Wes Rogers, he fought a good fight. I'm not going to lie to you guys. He fought a good fight. And it just wasn't enough. You got Mr. Salazar. You got the Killer Delph crew, those two guys. And then Isaiah Frazier, it's like he's getting better and better, actually. Not because he's winning, but just like in-ring stuff. He's finding his spots camera-wise. Like, he's finding his spots within the match, just selling spots. He's doing all the things that I like a guy to do if I'm going to boo him. You know, if I'm going to say, "Hey, you suck, I hate you." And you shouldn't say that out loud. But if you're at a wrestling show, that's, you know, something you should say. But if I'm going to say that to this guy, "Hey, you suck, I hate you," give me a reason. You know, and he definitely has been doing that. So the match ends up with some shenanigans again. And Isaiah Frazier wins, and they beat up Wes Rogers. And I think he just can't be safe anymore. He's going to have to go get some help. And that's what he did. After the match, they beat him up a little bit, and he said he might be hurt. He might have a concussion. He just doesn't know yet. He has to figure it out. But he's gonna be back, and he's going to bring some friends, and it's going to be a six-man tag. He's going to even up the odds. And that's going to happen at the next show. And I'm excited for that because I don't know who those two people are going to be, and maybe we'll see soon. But after that, we got our co-main event, and this is the match I think everybody wants to know what happened. Well, ladies and gentlemen, Before we get into that, I want to say thank you guys for listening to WRIR 97.3 FM, Richmond Independent Radio. My name is Doe, 2 G's. Please respect it. And we're talking RVA, pro wrestling, 11th hour. And I want to say let's get into this match. Timmy Danger versus Leo Kirby, non-title, unsanctioned match. Which means the lights went out, the lights came back on, the ref had gloves on. Different shirt. It was a different atmosphere. And they gave us that. It was stuff all over the place. Belts, chairs, stuff was all over the place. Nino Steele came in. That's a big guy too. Shout out to Nino Steele. He's really big. But he came in. And then we got Sledge. Sledge came out of nowhere. Sledge evened up the odds a little bit. Beat up actually Leo Kirby and Timmy Danger. Put him at a standstill. But if you knew what the stipulations were, if Timmy loses, he's out of here. He's retiring. There's no more Timmy Danger. If he wins, our beloved Neil Sharkey can go free. He does not have to be with Leo Kirby anymore. His managerial services are done. And Timmy pulled it out, man. We freed Sharkey. That's all we wanted to do. We wanted to free Sharkey. And we freed him. And that was probably like the happiest moment of the show. Because our main event we got was a banger. What a banger. Jordynne Blade for the WWE Women's ID Championship. And yes, I'm saying that right. That was a WWE sanctioned match. There were WWE officials there. And that was a really good match. I want to say I could put that match on TV tomorrow. That's how good that match was. You can put that match on any show tomorrow, whether it be TNA, whether it be AEW, WWE, New Japan, CMLL, AAA, Stardom, WOW, wherever you want. That was a TV quality match. And that's the first thing I want to say. Shout out to Lanny Luck, the women's WWE ID champion. Two-turn Lanny Luck. She was really good. And they both just, they knew, they reversed, they were doing reversals. They knew what each other could do, and you could tell. And they both game plan for this match, and it, you could tell. And there was a lot of reversals, but there were also a lot of key moves, key moments, key parts, key pieces of psychology that just made this match what it was. It was a really good match. And unfortunately, Jordynne Blade did not win. She got to put that ankle lock in, though, and I felt that ankle lock. I know if you guys pay attention to me, you know Jordan's been up here, and she put me in that ankle lock. It hurts. So to know, she clamped in. She locked that ankle lock in on her, and Lanny somehow pulled it out, man. She hit her. She beat her, and she beat her clean. And I don't think it was like a – how do I explain this? Because I think this is what I got from the match. Jordynne did everything right. Jordynne did nothing wrong. She did nothing at all wrong. And Lanny did one thing right that was better than whatever wrong Jordynne did. Like, I think Jordynne's offense just didn't come up as strong as she thought it was going to come up against Lanny. And I think she has another gear. She just didn't. Because they were so tired by the end, she couldn't get to it. And that just goes into attrition, and that's why the champ is the champ. Because when it gets to those long minutes and those long periods of time, we're like, we've done all the holes, but now it's time to fight for real, for real. And, you know, we're tired. That gear has to come in, and the champ showed us that gear. So I do want to say shout out to Lanny Luck. For coming out and being the WWE Women's ID Champion and coming to RVA Pro and giving our girl, like our probably one of the fan favorites in RVA Pro, a chance to fight. Now, granted, they fought for the inaugural match, and Lanny's held it since. So this is their first match for the title since. And this was a big deal. And Lanny pretty much showed why she's the champ. And I'll be looking forward to seeing another one of her matches. I think she should come back. I would love to see her and Erica Lee go at it. I think that would be a very entertaining match. We got some Erika Lee in the opening. That's my girl. That's the big girl. That's my girl. I love Erika Lee. But we got a little bit of Erika. I thought we was going to get some shenanigans from her in this match. We didn't get it. But a clean win, and that's how the crowd went home. So, like I said, the crowd didn't go home too happy, but I think they went home knowing that they seen a really great match. And that means just as much as everything else, because I think we got our happy ending with Sharky being free. Free Sharky till it's backwards, and now it's backwards. So Sharky's free. That's the one takeaway I do want to give you guys. Shout out to Neil Sharky. Shout out to Timmy Danger. Shout out to Jordan Blade. Leo Kirby, I really hate his loafers. And he wrestles in loafers. I just think that's so insane. And I don't want to say too much because hopefully one day he'll be on the show. And speaking of shows, they got another show coming up. And I want to say it's a free show. It's at Dory Park. And I want to say it's in July. I'll be back. I'll be circling back around to give you guys an update on that show. But I want to say it's at Dogwood Dale. And that's July 25th. And that's probably like their WrestleMania. So they got a big, big show coming up. So I plan on having some of these people come up here, come talk to me before the show, just to let you guys know what's going on. So a couple of those matches are going to happen. We're going to get the six-man tag. That's going to happen where Wes Rogers has his two people. We're going to get a women's championship match. Maybe it's not a championship match, but it's going to be a championship match with Amanda Kiss, July 25th. Is there anything else we're going to set up? I don't know. IDK, maybe Sledge. I think there's going to be a triple threat. And this is my too early prediction. We're going to get a triple threat. Timmy Danger, Leo Kirby, Sledge Gibson, world title match. And that'll be the main event at Dogwood Dale. I don't know the name of the show yet, but I know it's at Dogwood Dale. It's totally free. Everybody and their mother can come see it. And I just wanted to give a review on the 11th hour because I know we're getting to the big kabang with RVA Pro. So thank you guys for listening, man. That was the show. I got to talk to some fans, got to see some people that I known and I didn't know. And I'm glad I got to be a part of the show. Just to be there to witness history, witness the first WWE championship match at an independent RVA show. Like, that was a WWE match. So thanks for giving us a great show, Timmy and Neil and RVA Pro and all the girls and gals that work there. And they do good, great work. Can't wait for the main show next month. But thank you guys for listening to Bumps and Banner Radio Show. We'll be back, you know, every Friday. I'm here and we're talking wrestling and not just with like the

0: love to come to the shows, and they know that I'm not judging them. When asked about the bullying of gay people, which has led to teen suicides in the U.S., she said, "I just think we need to dig down a little deeper and try to be a little kinder to one another and accept one another for who we are." This Rainbow Minute is produced by Judd Proctor and Brian Burns at WRIR in Richmond, Virginia, and read by volunteers like me, Virginia Gutierrez in Philadelphia.
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7: Action. Hi, y'all. This is Jerry Williams, a.k.a. TV Jerry. This last weekend, the Virginia Museum of History and Culture presented Illumination in celebration of our nation's 250th. This 15-minute presentation was projected on the museum's facade. It was a spectacular piece of storytelling, which included the use of AI to bring the images to life. This will stand out as one of the most memorable artistic endeavors in our city's history, and I'm hoping to get the designers and directors on this show to talk about creating this masterpiece.
8: One of the many amazing stories was Harry Washington. His owner was George Washington.
9: Harry Washington escapes. He ends up at least assisting the fight on the British side all throughout the war.
10: James Lafayette was born into enslavement, and he becomes a spy for the Marquis.
11: Abraham Peyton Skipwith is a man who is enslaved but applies for his legislative petition for his freedom. And he's obtained his freedom. There are so many founding fathers and mothers that are being overlooked.
12: Mumbet knows in her bones that she is a free person, but she is hearing these men craft these words that you know they are not including you in.
7: Speaking of the 250th, that was part of an excerpt from Declarations, Black Americans and the Revolutionary War, which, as you heard, spotlights four unique individuals who were involved in the creation of our nation. This doc recently dropped here on VPM PBS and is now available on the PBS app and YouTube. I'll have all the links on the webpage for this show at TV Jerry. Today's discussion features producer-director Stacey L. Holman and her co-producer, Maya Tepler. They're going to talk about the challenges of making this documentary with an extended discussion of how they incorporated AI imagery into the film.
13: Sifter, review of the week.
7: In the Hand of Dante on Netflix. Julian Schnabel was originally known as a painter, then later found success as a film director. His latest movie lets his artistic tendencies overshadow his filmmaking skills. The story is told in two periods. In modern day, Oscar Isaac plays a poet who goes on a quest to find the original manuscript for Dante's The Divine Comedy. This could have been a compelling crime drama on its own, but then there's the other story. It features Isaac as Dante, struggling to write his famous work. These sections drag the film down with too much pretentious poetic dialogue. In some of the more unusual casting choices, Schnabel has Gerard Butler as a crude, brutal hitman, Jason Momoa as a quiet detective, and Martin Scorsese in a giant gray beard and flowing wig, speaking in an uncharacteristically slow manner. In a switch on the traditional concept, the modern scenes are in black and white, while the period footage is in color, with English subtitles, even though it's spoken in English. At 2.5 hours, this endeavor tries patience. While there are moments that work, the flashback segments drag down the whole thing to create an ostentatious mess. I gave it 1.5 out of 5 stars. Stacey and Maya, welcome to Sifter for the Ear. My first question for you both is, who are you and how did you get into the film business?
14: I'm Stacey Holman, and I am, in this case, the producer and director of Declarations. And I've been in the film industry for over 10 years. That's what my friend says is a safe number to always say, even if it's more than that. I really started at NYU. That's where I got my master's. And from there, did a little bit of hustling. And then I eventually connected with Stanley Nelson, where I cut my teeth in documentary filmmaking.

0: and even established a long-lasting relationship with PBS, working on various projects, not only with Stanley, eventually with Henry Louis Gates, and then Declarations with my company.
1: Footnote.
2: Stanley Nelson is one of the premier documentary filmmakers working today. His body of work has garnered every major award in the industry, including the National Medal in Humanities from President Barack Obama. And Henry Louis Gates Jr. is an Emmy Award-winning filmmaker, literary scholar, journalist, and cultural critic who's created more than 21 documentaries, as well as the PBS series Finding Your Roots. And Maya, how about you?
3: I have also, I guess, been in the business for around 10 years. I'll take Stacy's lead on how to describe it. I had a bit of a winding path. I used to be in the performing arts and sing. Eventually, I just knew I wanted something different. And I got an internship actually at a company called Arc Media, which is a very PBS heavy place. And at that time, working with Henry Louis Gates, and I wound up almost immediately working on a show. And that's actually kind of eventually, many moons later, how I came to Stacy, or partially through that. It's my first PBS project since my very first production gig. Since then, I've kind of run the gamut of more news stuff. Like I worked at Vice for 3 years. I've done crime shows. I've done investigative series. So I've been kind of all over the map, but it's nice to finally come home to PBS and work with Stacy. And I'm producing on the project with Stacy.
2: This is your first project together, right?
0: Project together. We have a very close mutual friend who's also a producer and who's relocated to across the pond in London. And so she was like, I needed a producer. And Maya was the top of the list.
2: Oh, great, great. Where did the concept for this documentary come about?
0: All credit is due to Anjali and Sisha Moon, two sisters that are from Richmond. They have an organization called the Jackson Project, and it's really about bringing awareness to the Jackson Ward area, which I know many of your listeners are familiar with.
2: I was just down there Saturday night to see a show at the Hippodrome. It's a new musical about Sojourner Truth.
0: Oh, okay. That would be an interesting one to see. Hopefully I'll get up here to New York.
2: That's the plan, actually. Eventually. I mean, they're still in, you know, early stages of it.
0: Developing of it. Yeah. That's talk about a long road to production plays.
2: Exactly. Yeah. So were the Moons the ones that inspired you to make the documentary? Or?
0: Yeah, because I mean, they discovered this man by the name of Abraham Skipwith, who is a key figure in our story. And Anjali knows Steve and Mason and VP Virginia Public Media. And they really thought there was a story to be told. So they cast a net for directors and producers, and I was the one they caught, and I was very happy.
2: So did you flesh out the concept? Because obviously there are essentially four Black people who were involved somehow in the revolution. Did you just flesh it out from there and say, let's start with Skipwith and then let's build? Or how did those other three appear?
0: Well, that was where you had the development stage. So the development stage was really finding those other characters and really building. I mean, Skipwith's story is very fascinating, but it's hard to, when you don't have many assets, it's hard to tell a story with very few artifacts.
2: Right.
0: So we really started discovering many, almost all new to me, characters that were doing incredible things during the American Revolution and really a part of the American Revolution in many ways.
4: Surprise guest drop-in.
2: You mentioned VPM. They got involved pretty early on, and somebody dropped in to have a little surprise for you.
0: Ah, hey, Steve. Good to see you.
1: Footnote.
2: Steve is Steve Humble, the chief content officer at VPM.
5: You guys. Was just with them this weekend, Jerry.
2: Oh, you were? Good. And you kept a secret, didn't you?
5: Yes, I did. I didn't tell him. I was
2: good for you. Thank you.
0: Nice. This is great. We're just talking about how the project came to be.
2: Tell us, how did VPM get involved in this and how did it expand from there to where it is now?
5: At VPM, we get ideas from lots of different places. We actually have a portal that's open to the public 3 to 4 months out of the year that we get ideas from the community. This idea, funny enough, didn't come from the community. You know, leading up to the 250th, Jamie Swain and I were talking, our CEO, were talking about we should be doing something for Virginia around the 250th that kind of commemorates this moment in time. We started talking about it, and then I started thinking of Sisha and the JXN project and what they were doing with the Skipwith House. And so I reached out to them. We'd already sort of been talking to them. They'd sort of given them some initial money to start shooting around the building of the house. We didn't know what we might do with that footage, but we wanted to capture stuff because we figured it would be useful in some way. So we started talking to Sisha and Anjali about the Abraham Peyton Skipworth story and felt like it was definitely one of the stories we could talk about, but we obviously needed more for an hour-long documentary. And then fortunately, we reached out to Black Public Media to help introduce us to some folks. We've got great filmmakers here in Richmond, but we really wanted to get someone that had maybe worked with public media before, someone that we really felt like could handle this subject matter with the right touch and flair. And Stacy was the perfect fit. So the folks at Black Public Media introduced us to Stacy, and we met her. And we talked to a handful of other directors and producers, and she was hands down the clear winner.
2: And it's interesting because obviously I watched it and here I am in Virginia. As you mentioned, these all had a relationship with Virginia at some point too.
5: Yeah, I think every story but Mumbet. Mumbet was in Massachusetts, in Boston.
2: Oh, right.
5: But three out of the four were Virginia stories.
2: So Stacy or Maya, what do y'all have to say to Steve since you got him here that you didn't get to say this weekend, or what you say about working on this project with VPM?
0: Steve has heard this, and I'll continue to say working with VPM has been a true gift and a blessing. I mean, they understand filmmaking, and I think that's one of the biggest gifts you can have as a director and producer. They understand that your vision may not be there when you send that rough cut. It's going to come at some point. And just the support that they've given in so many ways, the feedback.
3: Like Stacy said, they understand filmmaking. They're unfazed by bumps in the road, which there always are. And so often when you're in the position of me and Stacy, you're tasked with like, how do we show and present things as not bumps in the road? Like, how do we kind of couch this so that our executives don't get freaked out? And right. You know, with Steve and with the other executive producer, Mason, we didn't have to do that. We could have this kind of transparent, open relationship, which is actually really refreshing and rare to find in our industry.
2: Yeah, Mason's a great guy, by the way. I worked with Mason on a project out there at WCVE in 1995. So Mason and I go way back.
5: That's fantastic. Yeah. I think the level of trust with this team was there. And again, it helps that Mason and I truly trusted Stacy and Maya to take this subject matter and kind of all the delicacies and gray areas of this and present it in a way that was really quite fantastic. So we understand filmmaking enough to know that you're not there until you're there. And when they would show us stuff that wasn't quite ready for prime time, we didn't automatically freak out. We're like, okay, we know where you're headed. We're going to give you the time to get there.
2: AI is used, and we know that's a dirty word in production. So why did that happen? How did that discussion come about? And how did y'all rise above it?
0: As I said earlier, it's really hard to find, because it doesn't exist, imagery 1800s and Black folks, forget about it. Anything within the agency. So we knew that we needed to have something to cover it. So we entertained the idea of doing reenactments or evocatives, but really didn't sit well with me. I needed a placeholder. So I was thinking animation, but then Steve said, what about AI?
5: So, you know, again, I think AI is going on all over the world in lots of different variations. Obviously, in the creative community, I know people are really freaked out by it. The amazing thing we were able to do on this project was work with an amazing creative person who used his creative vision to create the portraits of our four characters, made it oil painting. And then that was the information, and his look and feel and everything he did was what was the input for AI as he created this imagery.
2: And what was his name?
5: Hudson Campbell.
2: Hudson Campbell. He's up in New York, I assume, too, right?
5: LA,
2: of course. Doing the AI thing. So that brings an interesting question for me, because I noticed it's beautiful watching them being painted earlier in the project, and then eventually they animate. Was that a live painter painting those, or was that all AI painting him too?
3: No, that was Hudson. That was him painting those paintings. That was what was happening. And I think what was really exciting for us was thinking about that as also kind of metaphoric for how this film is retelling history. We're rewriting this story that we all know of the revolution, and now we get to see it in this new light from these portraits that were literally created for this film.
2: Oh, okay. So he actually literally had a camera.
5: It's time-lapse. Time-lapse of him creating the portraits.
2: Very talented.
5: Yeah. And I do want to say, too, working in the area we work in, where we need to be historically accurate, and PBS, you know, it's distributed through PBS. They have, you know, very specific rules and regs around how we do things. Stacy and Maya and the team were rigorous on how we did it. so many iterations over and over and over again to get the clothing right, to get the house looking correct. All those things were detailed, and they worked with historians as well who looked at AI as it came out and would make changes, and Hudson would then have to go back in and redo it. So it's really well thought through.
3: And if I can just add, I think there's a misconception about what this canon should be. And I know that we went after this to really try to create a blueprint for what using AI in animation in documentary can be. And it really is a tool. You know, I suspect, although I wasn't around for this moment in history, I think when digital animation became popularized, I'm sure that there were plenty of people saying, like, this is an animation. This is computers. Like, yeah. What does this mean? And I think that in 10 years, we'll be thinking of this in the same way. And both artistically and technically rigorous, what Hudson was doing, every single one of those animations was hundreds of iterations. Wow. It's not like AI just creates this amazing thing, you know, and it is creative, and it used both his kind of creative and technical mind.
2: Well, Steve, I want to let you go. I'm going to talk to Stacey and Maya a little bit more about the movie, but I did want to ask you one other question. Sure. I mentioned to them earlier, I was downtown Saturday night to see that Sojourner Truth show at the Hippodrome and drove by the new building. It's all the big VPM letters. So it looks really cool. When are things going to start happening down there?
5: Well, we're here, all of our staff. We moved in about a month ago.
2: Oh, okay.
5: We are working on provisioning all, I mean, literally, if you can imagine, everything is new, from furniture to technology to software to hardware. So we are provisioning, finishing up, getting studios ready to go. We're broadcasting from here.
2: Oh, great.
5: So everything you see on VPM and you hear on VPM is broadcast from here. So that's all happening. We'll be opening the doors to the public, and we're going to start having public events probably late summer, early fall. So I'd say August, September, we'll be ready for prime time.
2: Good. I'll be looking forward to my tour.
5: Yes. Can't wait to have you.
2: Good deal. Thank you so much, Steve.
5: All right. Bye, Stacey, Maya. We'll see you Monday.
0: See you Monday.
5: Yeah.
2: You just can't get away from him, can you?
0: No, it's great. It's great.
2: It's getting that close, too. So, yeah. One of the other places that you shot was in a school. How did you decide that school and that group of kids and that teacher? And why did you want to have a school in there?
3: Professor Danielle Allen at Harvard, she was a part of the project. She was interviewed. And when we spoke with her, I think we were asking, is there anyone else that we should be speaking to in terms of scholars? And she actually directed us to this woman who runs curriculum for the Cambridge Public Schools. Her name's Adrienne Stang. And she's kind of like, I don't know, I think she like might have some ideas. And we spoke with Adrienne, and she was like, I'm not really sure why she sent you to me. Like, I run the curriculum and we do teach a course on Mumbette, who is one of the characters in the film.
2: Right.
3: But I wouldn't say that I'm an expert enough to speak to this in an interview. And I don't really know who could or who should. And for Stacey and I, we kind of had like a little light bulb go off. And we asked, well, if it's being taught in the classrooms, are there any classrooms that would be open to us capturing that? Because we think there's something really kind of magical about A, we're hoping that this documentary is something that people learn from. You know, it's a learning experience for everyone, I think, watching it. Certainly was for us. We didn't know these histories either. And so we suspect that many of our viewers won't. But having that kind of innocence of learning from these kids, we were really excited to see, especially because, you know, the Declaration is such a foundational part of education in the United States. You know, we all know those words. We're all taught them. I think we probably have a unit in elementary school, middle school, and high school. And so to have these kids being taught about this moment in time in a different way, we knew would capture something kind of special that we thought could be an interesting counterpoint to our subject matter expert. To speak again to Stephen Mason's excellence as executive producer, Stacey and I wanted to approach this not as an old school PBS film. Like, we're telling a new story and we wanted to tell it in a new way. That's why we decided to use AI animations. And that's also why we made sure to incorporate some verite, some contemporary scene work, because it keeps it moving, it keeps people engaged, and it shows a different part of the history that we're trying to tell.
2: That's a good idea. Also, you mentioned some of the historic locations. What were some of those places? I saw some stuff at Williamsburg, but what were some of the buildings or some of the houses that were used in there?
0: We were intentional. We wanted to film in historical landmarks. When we had our shoot in New York, we filmed the Jemele Mansion, where George Washington's office was during the Revolutionary War. We also filmed several historical sites in Richmond. and the Valentine Museum, the house connected. I can't remember whose house is connected to that, but we filmed in that home.
2: The John Wickham house, right.
0: Marshall's house, I believe we filmed there.
2: Right.
0: The only one that wasn't historical was actually a library, but at least we were close to some historical place, the Slovel Library. And even in Boston, we filmed, I can't remember, but it was a historical landmark there. So
3: it's the Cambridge Historical Society, yeah.
0: We wanted to make sure, that's always kind of a challenge with filming interviews because they all kind of seem to have some kind of the same look or feel, and we wanted to find something a little bit different to mix it up here. And one thing we did do is we brought in a stylist and we had her create color palette that we could use at each of our locations. And we shared the color palette with each of our interviewees and we asked them to wear said colors, said blue or red for that interview. A lot of them didn't own orange, blue, or red. So we did have to do a little bit of wardrobe shopping, but at the same time, we wanted to also have a look. We were intentional with all elements of this, from whether it was a location as well as wardrobe.
2: That's interesting. And music, there is music, it seems like wall to wall almost. I'm assuming that's all original. What was the discussion on what kind of music you wanted to have behind the whole thing?
3: We decided to work with this composer named Sultana Isham. And what Stacey was really excited about, Sultana is using like a lot of different styles. It doesn't feel exclusively contemporary, and it also doesn't feel old and stodgy or classical, but there's clearly elements of all of that there. The other thing that she does is, and you might not even notice this when you watch the film, but even in some quieter moments where there's less quote unquote music, she uses soundscapes, bird noises, outdoor sounds. So her music is just like an environmental and atmospheric in a way that, you know, enabled us to really support our narrative with music that felt exciting and fresh, but also appropriate for the times.
2: Where is she from?
0: She's from, I think, the Hampton area.
2: Okay.
0: Or Norfolk. I think it's Norfolk.
2: Where Pharrell's from.
0: Yeah. So yeah, it makes sense. All these musical geniuses. It just seemed, everything was like just aligned, like all the stars aligned in terms of the people who are involved in the project and just how everything just came to be.
2: You said everything aligned, which is always nice when everything does come together. What was the challenge? What was the biggest challenge you faced, other than obviously not having much historical footage to work with?
0: I would say it's the AI. It's new. It's the Wild West out there and nobody knows anything. I'll just say that everyone's learning as they go, and PBS prides itself on transparency and making sure that everything has been checked, triple checked. We had many rounds of how much AI to use, particularly for the reason that we really didn't have much of what we did have. It was a little bit insulting at times just because it was like, okay, you know, we can show Black folks looking a different way. Kind of finding the right amount of AI, also how much to depict, and also how do we inform the audience?
2: And that's right up front.
0: Yeah.
2: And then you make sure every image is, like you say, you have the black border around it, so you know that it's AI. Maya, how about you?
3: Yeah, I totally agree. I think it was challenging on the front end and the back end, right? Like, I remember one of the first conversations with Stacey was like, we think we want to try AI, but we don't even know what that looks like. We don't even know what that means. And at first, we were using Hudson really early on, and he was generating some more like live action kind of AI. Every time we saw it, we were like, oh no, this is a little just cringy. It's too AI. You know, in documentary, we use recreations, which are essentially kind of low budget fictional films that help support our films. And so we really had to think about like, okay, how do we use this tool in a way that's stylistic, that's appropriate, that supports our vision for the film. And it took us a minute, but deciding that we wanted to be inspired by painting was, I think, a huge kind of crystallization for us, and then figuring out how to do that.
0: I would just also add, where was Hudson getting the imagery from AI? That was the other big thing. There are different platforms where you are grabbing from so many different sources, but you don't have copyright to use that or license that material. So he had to find platform that it was all the things he was pulling from to create these AI images and animation were cleared and licensed. So that was that part of it.
2: And I noticed for most of the live action stuff, except for Lafayette, you almost never see faces. Was that intentional? You see hands, you see objects.
0: Yeah. I mean, faces are hard. I mean, that was also part of it. Just faces you can't really get right. it was important to be nuanced. We get the idea, and I think the nuance really helps with the storytelling. And I think it's about the actions that people are doing. Not so we see their faces throughout. We see their faces as Hudson is painting them. So the big reveal for us is in the end, when we see Mumbet, we see Lafayette, we see James, and we see Skipwith.
2: What did this film bring to y'all? I know you said you learned a lot of new things about these people that, you know, barely know about. What did it bring to you as a filmmaker or as a human being?
3: I think that Stacey and I have both kind of talked throughout this process about what a privilege it is to tell this story, especially at this moment in history when history and truth is being called into question by so many different parties in so many different ways.
2: Right.
3: And so much work that's been done, so, you know, frankly, since the revolution in order to ensure democracy and ensure equality and equity has been and is being undone. So it feels extra meaningful to get to tell these stories at this moment. We had a world premiere this past weekend, and having people respond, they really learned something. We are showing something and telling stories that have not been told before. And that's just really exciting and meaningful. And I'm excited to have other people have that experience.
2: That was beautiful. Okay. So one question I always like to ask, this is totally unrelated to this. When you're not working on this documentary, getting it ready for the world, what are you watching at home? What have you been streaming, or what movie have you seen lately that's kind of fun and interesting? Doesn't have to be a doc.
0: Well, mine are like, we don't watch many documentaries because we need to.
2: You know, I don't either.
0: History is heavy. History is heavy. And definitely don't want to watch the news because I'm like, wow, this looks kind of familiar. I think I just did a film about that. But lately, I've been watching like these romance movies, like these.
2: Oh, there's a new one every day practically on streaming.
0: Yeah. I just watched J-Lo's one with
2: Office Romance. I thought that was great.
0: It was very cute. It was very cute. Exactly what I needed at the time. I was like, okay, this is what I needed. And
2: I thought it was really well done. Brett Goldstein is really, you know, a new talent.
0: I really like him. I love him in Ted Lasso. Ted Lasso.
2: Yeah, he's great in everything he does. But yeah, that's one of my favorites too. I think I gave it 4.5 or 5 stars. How about you, Maya?
3: I am like a half hour comedy girl. Brett Goldstein's getting a lot of play on this podcast. I love Shrinking. I'm in the middle of that. I just finished up the last season of Hacks, which was wonderful.
2: Yep.
3: I love Running Point.
1: Footnote.
2: Running Point is a Netflix comedy, and I'll include my review of that and Office Romance on the webpage for this show at TV Jerry.
3: I guess I'm just into escapism because during the day we're knee deep in
2: drama,
3: darkness and the struggle. So it's just nice to truly escape and have some enjoyment, I guess.
2: You're right. Absolutely. I agree. Thank you all both very much.
0: Thank you
3: so much.
2: That was Stacey L. Holman, producer-director, and her co-producer, Maya Tepler, talking about Declarations, Black Americans, and the Revolutionary War, which spotlights 4 individuals who were involved in the creation of our nation. This doc recently dropped here on VPM PBS and is now available on the PBS app and YouTube. I'll have all the links on the webpage for this show at TV Jerry. By the way, speaking of the 250th, VPM is also featuring America, Made in Virginia, 250 Years Together, a live television event set in Colonial Williamsburg, with singer Judy Collins opening the evening and ending with the inevitable fireworks. That'll be aired Saturday, July 4th at 8 p.m. on VPM.
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2: Minions and Monsters. This film follows the Minions in 1920s Hollywood as they search for frightening creatures for their monster movie, then must save the planet after unleashing them. Young Washington. William Franklin Miller plays the young man before he became president, also with Andy Serkis, Ben Kingsley, Mary Louise Parker, and Kelsey Grammer. Citizen Kane is celebrating its 85th anniversary and showing Sunday and Wednesday thanks to Fathom.
6: TV and streaming.
2: L on Prime. This comes from the world of Legally Blonde. Lexi Mindtree plays the future Harvard Law student in this prequel series set in high school. Human Vapor on Netflix. This South Korean import is about a bank robber who can transform into gas, a remake of a 1960s sci-fi thriller. Bang My Box, The Robin Bird Story on HBO. This documentary looks back at the heyday of the infamous New York public access TV show hostess who offered frank talk about sex. Enola Holmes on Netflix, the sister of Sherlock Holmes, returns for a third season. Silo on Apple returns for its third season, which includes a second timeline above ground. In early June, I featured Victoria Fraser and Mark Weinberg talking about their new indie film, Outrage. They used to live in LA, where they worked as screenwriters, and part two of my interview next week will feature them telling their Hollywood stories. This is Jerry Williams. Thanks for listening.
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10: Claro que exijo que mis hijos sigan nuestras reglas, pero sé que los jóvenes no siempre son capaces de controlar sus impulsos.
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14: This is meteorologist Sean Sublett with your RVA community weather brief for Friday, July 3rd. The extreme heat warning goes on for today and tomorrow. We are sunny, humid, very hot today. Afternoon around 102, heat index up around 110. Tonight, clear and muggy, upper 70s. Then for the 4th of July, mostly sunny, humid, very hot, again up around 102, heat index around 110. Then for Saturday night, some isolated evening thunderstorms. Otherwise, it's partly cloudy, muggy, upper 70s. Sunday, mostly sunny, scattered showers and storms toward the evening, upper 90s. Much the same on Monday, although we do suspect a better chance to get one of those storms on Monday evening. We're still back to the mid-90s. Then the heat eases back for Tuesday and Wednesday next week. Sunny clouds, there's an isolated shower or storm here or there. Both days up around 90, Tuesday and Wednesday there next week. With your RVA Community Weather Brief, I'm meteorologist Sean Sublett. Got a weather question? Find me on Blue Sky, Reddit, or send it to sublettweather.com.
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Bossa Brazil begins with Bala Cambala, a João Bosco tune done here by Elis Regina on her self-titled 1972 Philips vinyl record. And Saravá, thanks for imbibing in Bossa Brazil. A few things new, a few things old, and from the roots to the jazz we go in this first very full set, starting with Seuma,

two jazz piano pieces together, Eliana Elias' new release, Al Vivo, Live, the Standard of Felicidade. Her quartet recorded in San Francisco, October 2023, right about the same time Bossa Brazil first bubbled up. And that followed a much shorter 1963 piece from João Donato called Silk Stop. In the middle, some innovation from a band called Cupim, called Inara. That's another self-titled CD from 2016. From the roots, we heard A Festa dos Deuses Afro-Brasileiro, the Festival of Afro-Brazilian Deities. That's a group called Baianinho, and we started the set with Chora Cavaquinho from Seomar's 2014 album Silencia. A familiar voice kicks off this next set, Rosalia de Souza, with a group called The Dining Rooms, this one simply called Mice, on Bossa Brazil.

Traditional music from Cape Verde, that's Ana Firmino and Travadinha with O Bernard. Originally released 1986 on their Le Violon de Calvaire, and later found its way onto a fine compilation from the U.S. Tinder label called The Soul of Cape Verde. Jorge Aragon came before that with Fecho de Paixão, that's from his 1988 Raiz e Flor. Then there was an outfit called Thievery Corporation with Para Sempre, Forever, 2014, and we launched that set with The Dining Rooms, featuring Rosalia de Souza, that's from their 2004 Gahotta Differenti, from the Schema label in Italia. Now here's where we open that creaky door to the past. More fine restoration work from Otacilio, we mentioned him before with his YouTube channel, Estudio 78 RPM. This time he's brought us a sample of music from 1931. From Columbia's shellac number 22.022B, this is Helena Pinto de Carvalho singing Chayata Brava on Bossa Brazil.

porque

0: dynamic duo for sure, Sueli Mesquita and Zelia Duncan collaborating on Imensu from Sueli's 2008 Micro Swing. Then we had a guy called Zevitor, one word, with Ujeto Kefala, a 2020 release called He Significa. Quarteto Roda de Choro gave us the tune Deixa o Break e Pra Mim, literally Give Me a Break, 2015 from the Scooby-Doo label. And we began with Elena Pinto de Carvalho, amazing to hear considering it's 95 years old and that artists in that day just had to do it live in the studio.
1: We'll do it live.
0: Exactly, no tape overdubbing in 1931. Bossa Brazil is curated, decimated, and fumigated by Roger Collins at the studio of The Forest Primeval in Carolina do Norte. Since we began the show with Elisa Gina, it seems fitting to close with her daughter, Maria Rita. Thanks for listening, caros ouvintes. Until our next Bossa Brazil, namaste, aloha, ciao, pessoal.

0: Did you know that fire kills nearly 3,000 people each year? 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
3: 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This is DJ Dial-Up, and we are doing another episode of Quality Time today. Going to be playing some records and telling y'all a little bit of lore, doing some name dropping, all that kind of stuff. So we're going to get into some music now. We're going to start off with a Scottish artist named Jesse Ray.

All right, we just heard the first track was Jesse Ray with Inside Out. Pretty crazy dude. He's a Scottish guy who plays funk, which is already, you know, already a little out there. He made this album in 87, actually, later than I would have thought. He got a bunch of guys from P-Funk to be on the album. Bernie Worrell's on it, a couple other people. He also made some insane videos for it. They're all online. There's one where the entire band is just riding on a train through Scotland on top of a train. Don't feel like there was a lot of safety measures in place there. He also, for all performances, press appearances, etc., wears full traditional Scottish warrior garb. He always not only has a kilt on and like an iron helmet, but he also has a massive claymore that he somehow was allowed to bring into TV stations, etc. After that, we had Barry White from his kind of early 80s Barry and Glodeen album. This was sort of when Barry White's career, he kind of stopped being just that like consistent, every album was a massive hit. And then he kind of had his comeback in the 90s, but Barry White's originally from, he's actually born in Texas, but he grew up in Watts in LA and had kind of rough and tumble youth. He was in some gangs and stuff, and at some point had a turnaround moment and just decided to dedicate his life to music. He would kind of like on foot walk from LA to like the big studios in Hollywood and kind of just hustled his way in there, and he became the musical legend that we know and love. Up next, we have another group from Watts, LA, which is the Silvers. I'll talk a little more about them later, but we're going to start with the Silvers, and then we're going to later go into Leon Silvers, who was the bassist and kind of the leader of that band, his early 80s output, which was more along the lines of kind of boogie disco kind of stuff.

All right, I bet y'all know that song. That's a classic. Up first, we heard Change with Paradise. As I mentioned before, they were like a bunch of Italian producers that kind of recruited American like disco and R&B singers, and they made this band Change. The first album is, I believe, called Glow of Love, and Luther Vandross was the lead vocalist on that, and it was kind of the jumping point, jumping off point of his career. And then he went on to record many big hits, such as Never Too Much, which we just heard. That Change song was not from the first album, though. It was from the second one, which is called Miracles, which is an incredible album. He was kind enough to actually come back and sing backup vocals on that one. So he is still on the second album, even though he's not really featured. So next, we're going to keep it in the kind of boogie territory, and we're going to go a little bit to space.

0: Good evening. This is the intergalactic operator. Can I help you?
1: Yes. I'm trying to reach Flight Commander P.R. Johnson on Mars Flight 247.
0: Very well. Hold on, please. You're through.
1: Thank you, operator.

All right, we heard two kind of spacey tracks there. The first one was Warp 9 with Light Years Away. Very cool kind of sci-fi cover. They're all dressed in white and got some like kind of Star Wars looking blaster pistols. I don't know a ton about that band. A cool thing about that record is that there was this very famous mastering engineer, especially in the kind of like post-disco boogie era, and his name was Herb Powers Jr., which is an incredible name. And his kind of signature thing is that he would, well, first off, master really banging records, but he also would actually put his signature on the master copy of the disc. So if you're ever digging for records and you see a Herb Powers Jr. signature kind of in the part of the record that doesn't actually have any music on it in the inside, you're pretty much guaranteed to have a really dope song. This one has a bunch of extra messages. It says, Jelly Bean rocks the house, Herbie rocks the house, Lady G rocks the boat, the beat, and RC grooves the locks, whatever that means. And then after that, we had the Ra Band with Clouds Across the Moon. They're like a British band that kind of disco-y stuff, but they like really committed to the bit of it like being like a sci-fi thing. Like if you listen to the lyrics of that song, it was actually like about a lady trying to like communicate through space to her like lover who's like in this intergalactic war. And it's just funny. It's like they're not like trying to just use the space thing as like a, you know, cheap metaphor to like make a dance song. It's like they really like dug in and tried to make it about space. So up next, we're going to change gears a little bit. I'm going to play a track by Johnny Guitar Watson. I'll talk a little more about him later, but this is kind of a atypical track for him. He usually has a lot of funky bravado, and you know, he's a big lover man player type kind of persona, but this one's a little more pensive, at least for Johnny Guitar, and we're going to check it out.

0: All right, y'all. We just heard first up was Johnny Guitar Watson with At the Wishing Well. Johnny Guitar Watson had a pretty amazing career. He was kind of like a legit player in the kind of like 50s blues revival, and had a really famous kind of crazy like early instrumental spaced out guitar song that I believe is called Space Guitar. But then he kind of had this whole second career as like a funkster in the like 70s, early 80s. He's got a ton of incredible stuff. After that, we heard Terrence Trent D'Arby. He was an interesting guy. This album came out in 1987, Introducing the Hardline, according to Terrence Trent D'Arby. And he was, I believe, British. And when he came out, kind of had this hype, like, he was the next Prince, he's the next Sam Cooke, he's the next Beatles. And part of that was due to him saying that to interviewers. He was a big, you know, big personality, self-promoter kind of guy. And he did have some hits, and he did pretty well, but kind of fizzled after the second album or so. And then eventually, I think, changed his name, and I think he's, like, still putting music out. But I always liked that track. So you are listening to WRIR LP 97.3 FM Richmond. This is Quality Time with DJ Dial Up. I'm playing some records. I'm telling y'all a little bit about them. Hope you're enjoying it. We're going to have some messages and then we're going to get back to the music right after that.
1: Oh, hey, I didn't see you there. So if you're like most Americans, you probably say to yourself all the time, systemic racism, is that really a thing? Did you know that in 2010, black Americans made up 13% of the population, but only had 2.7% of the country's wealth? That the median net worth for a white family was $134,000, but the median net worth for a Hispanic family was $14,000, and for black Americans, it was $11,000? Noted the median wealth for a single white woman has been measured at $41,000, but for a Hispanic woman it was $140, and for a black woman $120. Did you know that? Do you know what that's called? That's called systemic racism. And yes, it's really a thing.
2: To learn more about systemic racism, visit raceforward.org and donate today to support racial justice.
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All right, y'all, that little mini set was kind of themed around early adopters of drum machines. The first track was Why Can't We Live Together by Timmy Thomas, 1972. There had been songs with drum machines before that, but that was kind of the first time that someone just entirely used a drum machine for their drum track. I think like the first actual hit song to have any kind of drum machine on it was one of the Gibbs brothers. I think Andy Gibb had a song that featured drum machine in like 69. And that was supposed to be a demo. And then they ended up actually just using that version. And it's a classic song. Sade covered it. It was sampled by somebody kind of a rap artist that you might hear in the shopping mall. After that, we heard Little Beaver, a.k.a. Willie Hale, with Party Down. One of my favorite all-time guitar players and all-time tracks, honestly. I love that song. Willie Hale was kind of a sideman, wrote other songs. He was on, like, Clean Up Woman, that old soul song, and played on a bunch of people's records. And this was kind of his breakout album. I'm blanking on the name right now, but there's a lot of great songs on it. And really heavily features that kind of old school drum machine sound. Drum machines originally started as like auto accompaniment. They'd be on like organs, or they'd had like standalone ones for guitar players. And then kind of slowly they just started actually getting into the recorded music. After that, we heard JJ Cale with They Call Me the Breeze. He's a guy from Oklahoma, and to me, he's kind of like if Jimmy Buffett were cooler, a little bit maybe. He's heavily featured on, there's a newer show called The Lowdown, which is a really good show. It's got Ethan Hawke in it. It's directed by the guy who did Reservation Dogs. And they got, it's set in Oklahoma, and they got, I think, like, on average, like, 3 J.J. Cale songs every episode. It's honestly worth a watch. It's a good show. All right, we're going to get back to some music. We're going to do a couple tracks produced by DJ Premier. Up next is Devil's Pie by D'Angelo, produced by DJ Premier.

All right, y'all. First song we heard was Devil's Pie by D'Angelo, Richmond's funk legend, RIP D'Angelo. That was from the Voodoo album with production by DJ Premier. DJ Premier is probably most famous as being half of Gangstar, which was second song we heard, Disciplined by Gangstar. In my mind, he's my favorite hip hop producer for sure. Had a really signature sound, even though all of his songs are based off sample, you always know it's a Premier track. And up next, we're going to listen to a song by Donald Byrd, who actually did a project with Guru from Gangstar in like the mid-90s. This song is called Think Twice.

All right. That first song was Think Twice by Donald Byrd. Donald Byrd, I think he's originally from Detroit, but I kind of associate him with DC because he's a trumpet player, and he kind of originally was more into like the, you know, just like bop jazz, kind of like in the same era as like Miles Davis. And then later got into more funky stuff, which is a common theme on this show. And that was the song Think Twice from Steppin' in Tomorrow. He had a run of amazing albums in the 70s. That was another one that Dilla sampled. I associate him with DC because he taught jazz at Howard University, and he got a bunch of his students together and formed the band The Blackbirds, who had actually a bunch of, like, they had a lot of, like, legit hits back in the late 70s. After that, we heard Lonnie Liston Smith with The Enchantress. Lonnie Liston Smith is another Richmond native, great jazz funk artist. That was a little bit of a later one, 1980. He's got a ton of great music. We're going to keep that kind of DC, Virginia, Maryland's kind of thing going on with some more tunes from that area. So stay tuned.

0: 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It's blazing hot out here, Smokey Bear says.
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4: 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Hope you enjoyed. Up next, we have What the Fontaine, so keep it locked.

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All right. It is just after. Just all these things here. It's just after 3 o'clock. 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
1: 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It is July 4th Eve, and it's a hot one. You don't need me to tell you that. Whew. So this is What the Fontaine, and happy July 4th Eve. And that's today. I will play you music from many American artists, including Frank Sinatra, X, James Brown, Butthole Surfers, etc. But before we start that, we have the usual, what I call the usual start-off song, which is not an American band. We just heard Meatbeat Manifesto with that song, United Nations, that I always start off with. All right, I'll be typing in the set list on our station website, WRIR.org. Look for the What the Fontaine post. Click on the Read More link. It expands that and shows you what I've been saying. Playing. It'll say what I've been playing, something like that. Then I'll probably come back here on Tuesday to do the Spinatron version, and then that'll be a link, which you can find if you go to What the Fontaine on Instagram and click on that link at the top. It takes you to a page of all these Spinatron links. Doesn't look too exciting, but click on any one of those links, and it'll show you what I played on a previous show. All right, so I was talking to a certain someone about the theme for today's show. You know, I'm trying to play all American bands after that first one there, and maybe I'll screw up and play somebody who's not American. Hopefully not, but as far as I know, I've got all American bands for the rest of the show. And he said, you should play the song We're an American Band by Grand Funk Railroad. I'm like, you know, I think I have that on a Greatest Hits LP somewhere in my house. And I looked for all the places where it should be, didn't see it. And I finally thought of one other place. I'm like, oh, there it is. So, yay, I'm going to play that for you. But you know what? Before I do that, I'll tell you what else I've got. Because I pulled the chair over here with all my stuff sitting on it. So I have music from Frank Sinatra X, James Brown, Nightbirds, Melvins, L7, Iggy Pop, Richard Hell, The Beach Boys, Elvis Presley, Johnny Cash, Louis Jordan, Butthole Surfers, The Dickies, Agent Orange, Ramones. This is a compilation that I have a Meat Puppet song on. The B-52s, Suicide, Run-DMC, 24/7 Spies, ESG, The Cars, Gene Vincent, Bloody Mannequin Orchestra, Metallica, Half Japanese, The Stickmen, and The Fleshtones. So that's what I'm picking from today on the What the Fontaine show. All right, let's go ahead and kick this off with this here song.

That one's gonna cost you. All right, that's the Dickies with Manny Moe and Jack. But I'm thinking about something my dad, I think there was a repair place that my dad used to reference Manny Moe and Jack. I don't know. Must have been a nationwide thing because those guys were out in California. My dad was here in Virginia. Anywho, before that, Rebuttal Surfers, I saw an x-ray of a girl passing gas. Trivia, when that album first came out, they didn't have song titles. They were just little drawings on the inner label of the LP. They're like, okay, we're just going to call it I Saw an X-ray of a Girl Passing Gas, because Gibby does sing that. And in fact, they officially released titles sometime later on, and that is the title. Before Bottle Surfers, we heard Grand Funk Railroad. We're an American band. So is that the song where they did the More Cowbell skit from SNL? I had forgotten. All right. Anyway, it's making me laugh. Hope you're having a good time somewhere, trying to stay cool in this crazy heat. All right, up next, I have a record in my hand, the cover for the record in my hand for the Blasting Concept Volume 2, special list price $3.49, featuring Saccharine Trust, St. Vitus, SWA, DC3, Painted Willie, Dog, October Faction, Angst, Meat Puppets, Minutemen, Black Flag, Gone, Husker Du, Overkill, and Worm. I'm going to play for you Meat Puppets doing a cover of an old blues song. All right, stop texting me, whoever that is. Making noise over the airwaves here. Old blues song, which was it Willie Dixon or John Lee Hooker, one of them dudes. I'll leave another one. Muddy Waters, that's the other one that might be. It's called I Just Want to Make Love to You, and let's see if I hit all the right buttons, whether it'll work, and this should do it.

All right, two people texted me that the More Cowbell was Don't Fear the Reaper, not We're an American Band. But one said, maybe the same guy produced both of those. Who knows? Well, thank you for the correct information. Let's see. So we just heard the band X, 4th of July, which is what is appropriate for tomorrow, of course. There is an X tribute band, X Suckas, playing at Northside Grill, along with Lucky Stiffs. I think it's an afternoon. Apparently, it's an afternoon event. I thought it was going to be an evening thing, but apparently, it's an afternoon thing. Before X, we heard the Meat Puppets doing their version of I Just Want to Make Love to You. All right, so I've got two songs up next that shout out a bunch of different cities. And if I remember right, both of them have Richmond, Virginia in the song. So we got some Louis Jordan from the 1940s and some James Brown from probably the late 60s. And let's see, let me get over here to this turntable and start off Louis Jordan.

All right, James Brown with Night Train. Thank you for the shout out to Richmond, Virginia. And also to Louis Jordan for doing the same in his song Salt Pork, West Virginia. Hope you're having a good July 4th Eve. Every time I cut on the mic, somebody just starts texting me. I don't know what it is. So we're trying to do a theme of all American bands after the start off song, which is definitely not an American band, Meat Beat Manifesto specifically. So I've got some Frank Sinatra, and, you know, I feel like it's appropriate to play the theme from New York, New York.

We just heard the Beach Boys with Good Vibrations. Elvis Presley with Hunka Hunka Burning Love. It's actually just Burning Love, but I like adding the Hunka Hunka part. Makes it more entertaining. Gene Vincent before that, a Virginia native, as I recall. Gene Vincent with Bebopalula. And we start out with Frank Sinatra, the theme from New York, New York. So listening to the Beach Boys, maybe decide to pick out my Agent Orange LP that I brought with me because they very surf influenced. And I almost was going to play you Miser Loop, but then I decided, no, I'm going to go with one of their hits, one of their bigger hits, I guess. Everything Turns Gray. So we're going to do that. And yeah, I'm typing in the set list as we go along. You can find it on WRIR.org. Look for the What the Fontaine Post. Click on the Read More link. It expands out and shows you what I've been playing. The theme is Happy July 4th Eve, playing music from American artist. All right, so let's hit the turntable button, which is over here. Yes, let's do that.

Ooh, it goes into the next song, The Joys of Vinyl. All right, it's just after 4 o'clock. 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My name is Fontaine. This show is called What the Fontaine, comes your way every other Friday, 3 to 5 p.m. Formerly every Friday, 9 to 11, but now, like I said, every other 3 to 5 p.m. Friday. And once a month, Saturday afternoons. All right, we just heard The Cars, Think It Over. It's from the second side of the Shake It Up LP. The B-52s before that from Mesopotamia did Nip It in the Bud. We had the Ramones with Rockaway Beach and Agent Orange with Everything Turns Gray. We've also had the Beach Boys, Elvis Presley, Gene Vincent, Frank Sinatra, James Brown, Louis Jordan, X, the Meat Puppets, the Dickies, Bottle Surfers, and Grand Funk Railroad, because they had a song called We're an American Band, and I'm playing American Bands. Thanks again to David for the suggestion for that song. All right, we're going to New Jersey for this next one. This is Nightbirds with Killer Waves.

All right, we're having a little bit of a CD player issue. All right, it's trying to work now, so let me dial up the song. All right. Yay, eventually things work. Hopefully. Go, play.

Well, it seems the city players do not like my L7 CD. Gosh darn it. Oh, well, I have other things to play. We just heard Johnny Cash along with June Carter Cash singing Jackson, Weird Iggy Pop with The Passenger, and Nightbirds with Killer Waves. I've got Run DMC with It's Tricky. Hey, you know what? I should tell you who's doing the Saturday shows. Ba-ba-ba-ba-ba, phone, phone, phone. There it is. Scroll up. All right, this Saturday, that means tomorrow, July 4th, Anna Golden will be hosting End of the Century from 3 to 5 p.m. That's music recorded from 1975 to 1999. You know what? She might play you X 4th of July as well. I played it earlier. She likes X, and it'll be the 4th of July. So, you know, roll the dice. It could happen. Then after her, from 5 to 7 p.m., River City Limits will be hosted by Jay Smack. He always does an excellent job of that. And let's see, I'm told that Cause and Effect, which will be from 1 to 3 p.m., preceding both those shows, Cause and Effect will be hosted by Tatu Sway, covering Nervous Records. There we go. Information for you. Oh, and if you don't already know, Enzo texted me this, I guess, yesterday. If you don't already know, the 4th of July fireworks thing at Dogwood Dell has been canceled because of the extreme heat, because everyone would just be baking in the sun for the entire day. As of earlier this morning, the Diamond fireworks thing was still on. At least there, people can go, you know, under shade and be misted and drink a lot of water and things like that. And a bunch of fans that they have there, too. But Doug Waddell just out in the baking heat. So I get it, like 104 degrees, sitting there for hours, not really a good idea. So whatever you do tomorrow, and heck, all weekend, I hope you can find a way to stay cool as much as possible. Because it's pretty brutal. Oh, I meant to look up the World Cup game that's going on. Maybe it's, I guess it's over by now. It's supposed to be 2 to 4 p.m. Australia versus somebody. I don't even remember. But go USA. Monday night, USA versus Belgium. Meanwhile, back to music. So let's see. I've got turntables fired up again since, I guess, maybe it's not the CD players. It's my CD that for some reason didn't like the L7 one. So we're going back to vinyl. This is Run DMC.

Oh,

Good evening, ladies and gentlemen. We're ESG, and right now we're going to do a number for you called Earn It.

Okay, we just heard the Fleshtones with Hexbreaker. Before that, ESG did Earn It live. Before that, 24/7 Spies did their cover of the Cool and the Gang song Jungle Boogie. We're the Stickman out of Philly with Funky Hayride, and we start off that set with Run DMC. It's tricky. I have about a half hour left in the show. So I remembered to Google Australia versus Egypt in the World Cup, and apparently it's still going on at 116, 117 minutes. Crazy. Some of these games, have you been watching these games? Some of them have just been pretty intense, yes. All right, so I'm going to stop that thing from turning and switch over to turntable number two, because we're going to hear from the, not the stick man, Suicide. Yes, Suicide is what we're going to hear from. And we've got to do some Rocket USA for this 4th of July weekend.

I went to McDonald's on Wednesday night. My friends were boring, their conversation trite. But I had come for a bite of a filet-o-fish.

the ketchup, little boy, but the straws are over there, next to the large things that look like elephants or something like that. I can't really tell, but you know, there could be elephants. Who knows? I don't think they're elephants, really, no, I'm just saying that. Just, you know, for conversation's sake. I went to a table, I sat right down. I'm so happy that I live in B-Town. There are lots of food places around, and I'm

Okay. Let's see, let me pull up my list. Oh my God, I'm trying to do too many things. That was Saf Japanese with Nicole Told Me. And I'm looking at the album cover. It's from the album Sing No Evil. And there are a bunch of special guests on this album, members of Orthotonics, like Rebby Sharp and Paul Watson and Pippin Barnett. And you know what? That reminded me of stuff happening a little bit later this month. Plan 9 is having its big anniversary celebration, and I'm going to be DJing in store on Saturday, July 11th, so that's a week from tomorrow. I'm supposed to be there 2 to 4 p.m. I think it's going to be a whole bunch of WRIR people. I know Elaine's going to be before me noon to 2, and I think Jay Tubbs before her 10 to 2, so 10 to 12, excuse me. So Jay, Elaine Fontaine, and I'm not sure after 4 p.m. And then the Orthotonics Trio is playing Hardywood on July 25th, along with, I think Jim Bland said, Beaks, L'Amour, and maybe some other folks. Anyhow, coming up this month. So since we just heard some Orthotonics folks on that recording, I thought I'd mention that. All right, let's see. I have 15 minutes left. I've queued up since I forgot, since we moved from the old building, I forgot that at the old building, some of my CDs are not really enjoyed by the players that we currently own. And I'm like, oh yeah, that Melvin CD, that's going to be another one, like the L7 one. So the courtesy of YouTube, I've queued up a song there. Let's see. Let me hit again. Hitting all the buttons. I know I keep saying that, but you got to do it. So let's hear Sweet Willie Rollbar from Melvin's from Stoner Witch.

All right, we just heard. Actually, you know what? Let me start this record play. Yeah, it's going to be Metallica and Master Puppets. But we just heard L7, Riding with the Movie Star. Richard Hell, The Blank Generation. We heard Melvins with Sweet Willie Robar. Also, music from Half Japanese, Bloody Mannequin Orchestra, Suicide, The Fleshtones, ESG, 24/7 Spies, The Stickmen, Run DMC, Johnny Cash. I almost said Johnny Carson. Johnny Cash, Iggy Pop, Nightbirds, The Cars, B-52s, Ramones, Agent Orange, The Beach Boys, Elvis Presley, Gene Vincent, Frank Sinatra, James Brown, Louis Jordan, X, The Meat Puppets, The Dickies, Puddle Surfers, and Grand Funk Railroad. And music from American bands on this July 4th Eve. Yeah, stay tuned for Shannon. I'm leaving you, like I said, with Metallica, Master of Puppets. Oh, and that World Cup game is still going on in penalty kicks.

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My name's Shannon Cleary, and welcome to the Commonwealth of Notions.

All right, it is 5:26, and you are listening to the Commonwealth of Notions on WIRLP 97.3 FM, Richmond Independent Radio. My name is Shannon Cleary, and I hope you've been enjoying yourselves thus far on this, is it a very special episode of the Commonwealth of Notions? I know it's on a holiday weekend, but I really feel like I'm just kind of doing the show like I normally would, but maybe with a few little bits of flair here and there. But nonetheless, I hope everyone is staying cool. I feel like that is going to be the sentiment you're going to be hearing from most WIR DJs throughout the weekend ahead, especially going into the 4th of July. And yeah, it's no joke, folks. So, you know, stay hydrated, do the thing. And however you intend to celebrate the holiday weekend, if you do intend to celebrate, just be safe. Yeah. And that's my two things. Okay, so let's go through some of the music, because I think that's what you're tuned in for, right? Okay, moments ago, that was Animal Collective with Fireworks off of the record Strawberry Jam. Before that, Holy Roller with Muscle Up. Before that, Deli Kings with Foolin' in July. And I start things off with Sports Bar, Don't Call Me Biscuits, and Bad Thing. And I also have another little bit of a special thing going on for this show today. So, I don't know if you have plans for the end of this weekend, but MC Chris is performing over at Richmond Music Hall, and that is happening on Sunday, July 5th, Richmond Music Hall. I'm giving away a pair of tickets to said show. And if you would, if you feel so inclined and you would like to attend and you'd like to potentially get a pair of tickets from WIR, give me a call at 804-649-9737. And so also go ahead with that. I'm going to go ahead and play you a song from MC Chris entitled Halloween. Folks, you're listening to the Commonwealth of Notions on WIRLP 97.3 FM Richmond. And here's MC Chris.

0: Have you ever lost a cat? And have you ever wanted to get your cat back after you lost it?
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0: I went on this website called inventnow.org. Then I decided to make an invention of my own. It's called the Lost Cat Magnet Invention. So you can get your cat back after you lost it. Just turn it on, and lost cats stick to it. That's a good cat. If your cat was hiding up in a tree, it won't be up a tree anymore. It will be stuck to the lost cat magnet. And sometimes they fly toward you in the air. Just listen to one satisfied cat. See, that's proof. You should go to the inventnow.org website too. But just remember one thing, don't do a lost cat magnet.
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Oh, right. It is 541, 542, actually. And you are listening to the Commonwealth of Notions on WIRLP 97.3 FM, Richmond Independent Radio. My name is Shannon Cleary. And moments ago, you heard a track from Warren Hickson. It's a single that was entitled Publicist. It was put out on a Style Weekly compilation about like 11 or 12 years ago. Sounds of Richmond, Volume 8, to be precise. Yeah, and then I think that's actually the last bit of recording music that Warren Hickson actually put out. At that point, knowing Brent from that project, I can tell you with very much certainty that I'm positive there are records upon records that are just kind of sitting around that may see the light of day at some point, maybe not, who knows. But nonetheless, quite the impressionable group, to say the least, from, a little bit back in the day. Before that, Ballpoint Pens with the track Missed Connections, as featured on the record Symphony. Before that, The Gaskets with Last Night, A Rock Star Saved My Life. And I start things off with MC Chris in the track Halloween. As I'd mentioned, MC Chris is performing over at the Richmond Music Hall July 5th, this coming Sunday. And if anyone is of any interest, there is a pair of tickets that I'm giving away to that show. You just have to give me a call at 804-649-9737, and those can be yours. But I do have like 16 minutes of the first hour of the program, and then it'll be 6 p.m., and then it'll be time for the second hour, as one might imagine. And so what I want to go ahead and do is play you a song by record or off of a record that came out today by an artist or a group entitled Bashful. This has been long anticipated. I feel like this has been one of those things that, I feel like I've been hearing about this being worked on forever, and I'm just glad it's out now finally, and I'm excited to share with you some music from it. This is a track off of the Bashful record, Till It Makes You Sick. It's called Safe Ceramic. 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

All right, it is 5:59, and you are listening to the Commonwealth of Notions on WRRLP 97.3 FM, Richmond Independent Radio. Welcome to the second hour of the program. I hope you've been enjoying yourselves thus far. And just a heads up, I do want to send out a big congrats over to Logan, who won the tickets to go see MC Chris over at Richmond Music Hall this Sunday, July 5th. And as a heads up, as always, I think like the best way to stay in touch or in line, let's say, with upcoming giveaways, which we do plenty of them, is to follow WRAR on socials. Usually I feel like Instagram, Facebook, X, Blue Sky even. All those things. We'll let you know which shows are offering tickets that we're giving away, you know, and usually it's a pair. And yeah, I feel like we have a pretty good roster of shows that we get an opportunity to be able to not only, you know, share with our listeners, but also, you know, as a listener of WRAR, you have an opportunity to potentially walk away with a pair of tickets to some of the, you know, exciting shows on the horizon. So always stay tuned for more opportunities for that kind of stuff. But hey, I'm going to go ahead and break down some of the music that you heard just moments ago. That was Large Margin with Born Yesterday off their self-titled record that came out in 2018. Before that was Veery with Dry. Before that, Daisy with Roller Coaster Ride. Before that, Drug Country with Truck Stop Cemetery. And I start things off with new music from Bashful, Safe Ceramic, off of their new album, Till It Makes You Sick. And I don't think I've mentioned this yet, which is kind of surprising. If you want to see what I'm playing at any point during the program, head over to WRAR.org. You can also follow the Commonwealth of Notions on social media if you feel so inclined. And yeah, I've got one more hour of radio for you, and then it'll be time for Deutsche Jam at 7, so stay tuned for that. But yeah, I think, you know, I think I said this at the top of the show, that originally I came into this episode thinking that, oh, maybe I'll do something that'll be like a little bit like, I don't know, in theme or thought of the, you know, 4th of July weekend and everything like that. And I think I'm just going to play you some music, which I feel like is always a good thing. I don't think anyone here would disparage me for that. But here's a lot of stuff that I feel like is new music that I think I've played on the show in some capacity or another. But if I haven't, then this is all new stuff that's come out in 2026 for the most part. And so I'm going to start things off with a track from Mount Forever entitled The Crush, and it is off a record that they put out this year entitled Welcome to Mount Forever. Folks, it is the Commonwealth of Notions on WRAR, Richmond Independent Radio, and yeah, let's go.

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2: 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My name is Shannon Cleary. Moments ago, you heard Velvet Ruin with the track Gun, as featured on their single that features the song Gun, as well as Gemini. Before that was Dot Gift from God with Dissimulation. Before that was Ostraca with Uncollected off of their record Thread. Before that, new music from Kristeva with Dispossession off of the release Glory. And I start things off with Mount Forever and the track The Crush. I've got like half an hour left, and then it's going to be time for Deutsche Jam. So stay tuned for that. Also, just stay tuned to WRIR for the weekend ahead. I figure if we're all kind of like, I don't know, reducing the amount of time that we're going to be spending outside, because of this incredible heat advisory, what better way to keep yourself company than with the smooth sounds of WRIR Community Radio, or something like that. 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And as I always like to say, it's a way to, I don't know, find out about your new favorite show on WRIR. Maybe you'll stumble across an artist being showcased on one of our programs. And then you'll find your new favorite band, and hey, even better, maybe they're from Richmond, Virginia. And then you can keep an eye out for when they play next, and then, make the connection happen, keep it real. You know how it is. But nonetheless, with that being said, I do actually want to go ahead and do a set that is dedicated to a show that is happening this evening at Bandidos. It's quite literally like the doors are at 7 p.m. So as soon as this show concludes, this is happening at Bandidos. So it is a benefit for the Richmond Community Legal Fund, and it features Cyber Twin, Human Worm, Shagwoof, and this band, The Smirks. So I'm going to go ahead and play you a few tracks from each of those artists, and then I will be back, and I think I have like one to kind of close things out as we lead into Deutsche Jam. But with that being said, I do want to play you a track from The Smirks. This is a song entitled Night Scares. Folks, it is the Commonwealth of Notions on WRIR Richmond Independent Radio, and here's music from The Smirks.

0: All right, it is 6:46, and you're listening to the Commonwealth Notions on WIR LP 97.3 FM, Richmond Independent Radio. My name's Shannon Cleary, and moments ago you heard Cyber Twin with the track Dead Bugs. Before that was Human Worm with Stop Yelling. Before that, Shagwoof with Music for Shy People, and I started things off with the Smirks and the song Night Scares. And like I said, I'm going to just play one long track to close out the program, which will lead us into Deutscher Jam at 7 p.m., so of course, stay tuned for that. Let's see. Few last things, WIR.org, check out what I've been playing on this episode of the Commonwealth of Notions. You can listen back to this episode as well at WIR.org/listen. You can follow the show on social media if you feel so inclined. And congrats again to the person who did win a pair of tickets to go see MC Chris this weekend over at Richmond Music Hall on Sunday evening. Like I said before the announcement of the winner, always stay tuned to WIR. We're doing ticket giveaways all the time. Also stay in touch with our WIR Instagram and social media stuff like Facebook, X, Blue Sky, and so on and so on. We usually give you a heads up as to which programs will be offering ticket giveaways, and usually, you know, it's pretty cool stuff. So just to put it out there, there's always an opportunity for you, our, you know, our beloved listener base, to potentially walk away with a pair of tickets to an upcoming show in Richmond, Virginia. Now, with that being said, I do want to close this out with something that's a little sentimental, and I think it's kind of fitting, too, because as I'm sure many of you have heard, and I know that there's a lot of, you know, discourse about it, is that Dogwood Dell, so the fireworks display tomorrow evening has been canceled due to the heat advisory, and there's a lot of concerns as to the safety of folks to be out in such heat, especially when it's going to be at such extreme temps as, like, you know, above 110 degrees, which is no joke. And I mean, I'm saying this as someone who, like, I had a parent who lived out in Palm Springs, and I mean, there would be like 130 degree days out there, and it was a different kind of heat, though. It's not like Richmond heat. So, you know, unfortunately, I personally think it's the right choice. But with that being said, it does make me think about all the, like, pretty, you know, nifty events that do take place at Dogwood Dell. And with that being said, I want to say the Silent Music Revival has done one there, or we're intending to do one. Maybe it got rained out because, you know, the weather is just so unpredictable during the summer in Richmond, Virginia. But nonetheless, with that in mind, it made me think back to this really lovely thing that I feel like very, I don't know, I feel like it's a nice little, like, token, a treasure to have, which is a DJ set that's actually from one of the first Silent Music Revivals that's from the late Nathan Joyce. And I think it's really interesting, and I think it actually is going to be a perfect segue into Deutscher Jam. So with that being said, I want to leave that as the last track of this episode. I will be back in 2 weeks with a new episode of the Commonwealth Notions. As always, thank you for tuning in, supporting all things local, spending part of your Friday with WIR and subsequently the Commonwealth Notions. I will be back, yeah, I don't know, like I said, 2 weeks. But otherwise, folks, enjoy yourselves this weekend. Stay safe, stay cool, keep listening to WIR. And Deutscher Jam is up next at 7. This has been the Commonwealth Notions on WIR. And one last track.
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3: Let the beat kick.

There comes a time when people have let you down just that once too often when you say, I'm going to manage on my own, thank you very much, and I'm going to live exactly how I please. This is a song of somewhat vulgar independence.

0: now, press the perforator against the skull. Manually rotate the Hudson snap lock on the driver until the perforator is in the engaged position. Hold the assembled perforator and driver perpendicular to the skull. Now, apply power, maintaining constant but controlled pressure while drilling.
1: Under Phillips skull surgery. Trepanation in the outback. No oxygen, no surgical lights, no scrub nurses, no anesthesiologists, no neurosurgeons, not even sanitary sterile conditions. And yet, the chances of survival

0: sorry for the late delay. I have never had to verify myself that hard. Good to know that they really don't want AI to get into your login. But I was like, bro, I literally clicked like 8 buses, 6 bicycles, and 5 cars. And it kept saying no. And I was just like, okay, thank you, Shannon, for making your show a little bit longer than usual. We appreciate it. And honestly, that was just such a vibe. My name is Janelle. This is your Deutsche Jam, and it's 97.3 FM Richmond, your very own independent radio station. That being said, guys, I hope you are staying cool, okay? It is very hot outside, no joke. Too hot. I mean, it was hot yesterday, and I tried my best not to complain about it, because I feel like once you start complaining, it just amplifies whatever you're going through. But it was hot yesterday, okay? And I walked into a fire station, and I bumped into this overly enthusiastic fighter that I hadn't seen in weeks. And I was like, you staying cool out there? He was like, yeah, trying my best. I heard it's going to be 114 today. And I looked at him. I was like, oh my God. And then another one, was talking to me, and we were talking outside, some really deep, some really inspirational, motivational stuff for me. And it was great. And, I was in the van, and before I got to the station, You know when you feel energetically like something is just draining you, like you don't know what it is, you don't know if you just overgave your cup in the morning and now you're kind of left with nothing, like no hype music is doing anything for you. It's just honestly, it feels a little intrusive, like you're listening to the hype music and you're not absorbing the way you should be. So it's just kind of like banging your head against a wall. Okay, was going through that. So I was like, you know what, let me put on some like frequency music, some healing music, and let me like allow my mind to just sift out like for like 30 minutes. And so anyway, talking about it being too hot, freaking like, we're outside. First, we're inside the station talking, which was great. And then, I'm wrapping it up. So we leave the station and I'm standing outside of our van and, he's talking to me and, I open up the door and I have that frequency music playing. And he was like, oh, you're really in the moment right now. And I was like, yeah, no, absolutely. And like, he also looked like he needed it. Like sometimes when I'm feeling the way I'm feeling, I'm like, I know I am not the only person who is feeling what's happening, even though nothing happened, like nothing happened to drain me, but something happened around me that I can't explain right now that needs to be cleared out so I can be myself again. And even when I walked up in there, and I think a big reason why most of you guys love tuning into the show, it feels like a breath of fresh air that a person's actually talking to you or that you actually hear somebody talking, and I go in there and I see him and, big gorilla looking dude and but he looked really drained, like he was tired. And, but we talked and I could tell, even being drained, tried to like, say what he had to say, and I'm, refreshing and whatever. And, everybody slowly coming back to life with conversation. And we go outside, and once he makes that comment about the music and he's talking, giving me this huge inspirational motivational speech, and like I'm like looking at him, the sun's in my freaking face, and like I'm not sweating right now, but like I was like on the verge of sweating, and like I'm like, okay, don't think about it. And like, but the music is kind of like loud enough that it's like he kind of smiles because he feels like he's in a moment, and like I can see him in this moment, and it's flourishing and it's beautiful and it's great. And like it went on for like 5 minutes, and I like slowly start to pat my forehead, slowly start to like wipe my eye, and then like as it comes to its slowly but surely end, I'm like, okay, cool, I should get on the roll, I should cool down. And he just kind of cracked up. But that's a reminder to you to stay cool. Like it's way too hot out there. Today I think we hit about 110, 112. I tried to go to the pool this morning. Tell me why the pool was warm. Never in my life have I ever went to a pool that was warm. I don't know. I've never experienced that. So try to stay cool to the best of your ability. I know a lot of 4th of July, like Dogwell, I don't know what it's called. I've never been before, so I can't quote it too well. Dogwell has been canceled because of heat warnings. I think we're hitting that 110 tomorrow, too. Doesn't help that it's also humid. So try your best to stay cool. Try your best to stay hydrated. Try your best also, you know, get a lemon. Put that lemon in your water. Get some salt. Sprinkle some salt in your water. Get those electrolytes in so you're not dehydrated and you don't pass out here. Because, again, it's way too hot. And heat exhaustion is for real and it's real. And, you know, I am a huge advocate for hydration. You know, it was so hot today. I don't even think I ate today. I just had a large lemonade. And, yeah, that's just a reminder. Fresh food and fresh water, okay? That being said, let's just go ahead and jump into it. My name is Janelle. This is your Deutsche Jam, giving you a dose of Deutsch, so a dose of German on a weekly basis. I also like to mix it up a little bit just to keep us on our toes and to keep us involved and just to keep us, you know, in the mode of having a great time and knowing that music can range so far. And it doesn't matter what we're listening to, we're all on the same frequency. So that being said, we're gonna go ahead and jump into the show. Why don't we just start like this, actually? Let's do it.
1: What happens before you're born? Are things fake or are they true? The true you doesn't even exist yet, so maybe everything's fake. Or maybe everything is the most true. Being alive is fake. Maybe it's fake and true at the same time. Anyways, you're born. When you're a kid, things seem more fake. What you imagine, your fake imaginations, they seem more true. The line between fake and true is more blurry. Eventually, you're an adult. You kind of give up on your imaginations. You kind of give up on the fake things. Now you just focus on the true. Well, you think it's true. But you're not really true to yourself. You're not really true to your dreams. But some people, they didn't give up all the fake. They didn't give up all the imaginations, all their dreams. Some people keep a little bit of being a kid with them always, so that they can still access all of the imagination, all of their dreams, all of the fake, and figure out a way to make it true. That's why it's important to stay a little bit a kid, always. You can still be in that place between fake and true. A place that's kind of fake and true at the same time. Turning the fake into true, it's kind of like magic. And it spreads. You have an idea, you make it real. Person to person, connection to connection. And one day, you realize you have a huge stadium of people in front of you, all connected by this one idea.
0: Wow.
1: Working, living in the fake truth, sometimes it's hard to tell which is which. Is being alone backstage true? Are the girls, the parties true? Is the concert true? Is the mask fake or true? When the crowd is cheering, when you're there on the stage, the energy. Is it fake? Is it true? You can't see it, but you feel like you could cut it with a knife. Is it fake or is it true? I guess it's fake and true at the same time.
0: Damn. So, Leute, let's get this party rolling. And let's get this show going. My name is Janelle. I'm your favorite host, and los geht's.

Also. Also Leute, I think tonight I just want to kick it with you. So how about you kick it with me? This is your Deutscher Jam. We're going to listen to Crow. He's my favorite artist. This song is called Ein Teil. So a part, and he says, Du bist und bleibst, du bist und bleibst, du bist und bleibst, ein Teil von mir. So he's saying, you'll always be a part of me.

It's just a memory. I'm your host, Janelle. It's your Deutsche Jam, and it's 97.3. Heisel. Wow. Where's Sebastian at? Let's go.

Kyokro, thank you. Next song is called Cop Love. Oh, God. Sometimes you really do feel like you got the handcuffs on you. This is a great song. So, you know, I do wish you guys understood the language. I'm going to repeat because I want to talk about the song. So this song, essentially, Crow, just another day where, you know, running late to work, calling out of work. And the boss is like, you know, I'm not buying it. You know, first your grandmother died. Okay, then your sister flew in from Japan. Okay, that's random. And, you know, and now all of a sudden, you know, repeat really quick. And now all of a sudden it's, you know, some chick, you know, changed the alarm on your alarm clock. I don't want to hear it anymore. I don't want to hear it anymore. You simply don't want to work. So anyway, he goes into detail about, you know, this chick who pretty much has him in handcuffs. You know what I mean? Like, yo, I'm trying to get out of bed. I'm trying to get out of here. But like, she won't let me. Hazel.

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Setzt euch hin und macht euch bequem. You are officially in my living room, so we're gonna kick it tonight. Oh man, it always feels nice to kick it. I hope you're enjoying your ride. I hope you're enjoying your living room. Let's continue. Crow, come back to the mic. It's 97.3. Heisel. Where we run into? Oh, baby. Put your hands together. Put your lighters up. I know it's hot outside. If you're in the house, put your lighters up. If you got a partner, hold hands. You got a homie, hold hands. You got a honey, hold hands. Let's do it all together.

Also Leute, so you know, my name is Janelle, it's your Deutscher Jam, giving you a dose of Deutsch, a dose of German on a weekly basis. I can only pray and hope that you guys practice in your meantime, because these are gems that you don't want to miss. Luckily, I have a taste for good music, so you're really not missing much. You're still getting a dose of something great. But that song was amazing, and he pretty much was just talking about, you know, chill, enjoy the moment. You know, everybody's quick to be on Instagram and comment on something. Just enjoy the moment. It's not forever. But let's talk about, I don't want to say it. Let's talk about this. Ah, so.

So, ladies and gentlemen, let's slow it down just a little bit. I would love for Joy Dinalani, along with Max, to come to the mic. Okay? Spotlight, please. Lighting, please. Curtains open, please. Front row, please. Zekt auf Eis, please. Sebastian, please. Hand out the drinks.

like trying to think about what direction to go into next, so I'll use this song as I think about it. De La Rose, it's your turn. My name is Janelle, it's your Deutsche Jam. Let's get ready to reset for a beautiful night. So beautiful. Good evening.

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Just like that. Can I get some bass? Just a little oomph. Just like that.

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Good. Good. Right now.

She's the reason I'm even here. I want to thank you, Neek. Thank you so much for giving me the strength, enthusiasm, and willingness to do a show like this, where I get to amplify my favorite artists and help others dissect their music. Unique is the reason I'm even here. Shout out to Deutsche Pod Jam. Shout out to 2018.

Nate, can we talk about your hometown a little bit? Everybody loves Berlin. I love Mannheim. But nobody ever talks about Hamburg. Also, Hamburg. Talk about your city for us. I'm your host, Janelle. Welcome.

thank you so much. I don't want to stop, okay? So we're going to do one more song from Unique, my favorite artist, my first artist of in-depth exploration. This song is called Fan von Mir. Would you still be a fan of me if I didn't have all the glitz and glam? Would you still be a fan of me if I didn't have all the likes and all the followers? Would you still even be a fan of me?

Okay, ladies and gentlemen, this is WRIR LP 97.3 FM Richmond, your favorite station. I'm your favorite host, Janelle, coming at you live every single Friday from 7 until 9 p.m., giving you nothing but the hits, nothing but the mother hits. That being said, you know, I hope you're enjoying yourself and I hope you're having a great time. You know, anytime that we're here on the show gives us an opportunity to be present. It gives us an opportunity to be here. I'm ultra present when I'm on this show. Why? Because I don't create a playlist when I come in here. I know a lot of radio hosts love to do it. They like to, you know, kind of have a picture of what they're going to do, where they're going to go. I don't really like to do that. I like to be actively involved. I like to hear the song that I'm listening to, feel it, and then give you something next. Or I like to understand how I'm feeling and then pretty much just, you know, shift and segue the show around that to, you know, trigger and just like pull true emotion through the waves and through the mic. You guys just heard Unique. Shout out to Unique. Unique's the reason I'm even here. She is. If I could just thank Unique, I would. Back in 2018, when I was in the midst of college and I was taking German classes, and you know, I listened to a lot of like German hip hop, soul, R&B. I didn't really start doing that until I moved here. Didn't really start doing that until I went to college, and just because I got a little annoyed about the misrepresentation of the country, it wasn't being presented in the way that I had seen it, in the way that I had experienced it. I felt like anytime the topic of Deutsch, German came up, you got a very whitewashed Oktoberfest, you know, beer, Breze, you know, Bratwurst eating culture, which is fair, which is fine. But that to me is just such a minuscule, you know, peep into the lens of, you know, what is actually going on. Like, and I think you have to come from a multicultural background to even show people a world that they've never been in before. Like, you don't know about the sauce until you know who's cooking the recipe. You know what I mean? Like, a lot of you guys, like, it could be any culture. You know what I mean? Like, it's not easy to get in. If you want to talk about Berlin and the clubs, it's not easy to get in. You know, if you want to talk about the Deutsch and the Germans in general, it's not easy to get in because, one, you got to know somebody because nobody knows you and nobody wants you to mess with the pool. Anyway, it doesn't matter. I'm going to move on. But Unique, tying back into her, you know, I was watching her documentary of her becoming Unique, and her name is Unique, but the YouTube saga was called Becoming Unique, and it was her road to fame, and just what it took to do photo shoots and learning lyrics and studying artists and like all that stuff. And that inspired me to like just study artists more. So back in 2018, when I was living in this like dormitory setting, I would go into the computer room late at night, like midnight, and I started a podcast called Deutsche Pod Jam on Anchor. Before we had Spotify podcasts, we had Anchor. And Unique was my first artist that I dissected and learned everything about, from her history, from her background, to Vogue, to interviews, to Journey. And like, I would print out like freaking 100 sheets of paper, and I would take her music and literally translate every word so you guys could understand. And it doesn't matter. And but she inspired me to do something more, to expand my range and just give you guys more without having to do as much. Like, I could sit here and give you a very classic, you know, journalistic take on these artists, but at the same time, where's the soul? Like, if I want to give you information, I'll give you information, but at the same time, do I need to sit here and translate word for word every single song? I don't. I've been doing this show long enough that if you really wanted to know what the heck I'm playing, you could download Duolingo. You could hire me to teach you.
You could do anything to learn the language, that way you understand. But luckily for you, I'm a chill, you know, person and teacher, and I play music that I know you will understand on a frequency level. If I want to get deep, I'll get deep with you and I'll play a song for that. If I want to get hype, I'll get hype with you. You know what I mean? Even when I'm in here and I'm playing like reggaeton and all that stuff, I have no freaking clue what they're saying, but I know exactly what they're saying. You know what I mean? And then when I look it up and I translate it, I'm like, God damn, that's what they're saying? You know what I mean? It's WRIRLP 97.3 FM Richmond. But yeah, so guys, I want to thank you for your time. I want to thank you for kicking it with me and being so loyal. You know, my name